0: on a 3-2. Tureen hits a pop-up. First base side, backing up his man into foul territory. It's Angeles, the second baseman, that makes the catch. In foul ground right next to the tarp. It's Uribel Angeles that ends up collecting the baseball. That's a good play by the second baseman, as our defensive lineman is brought to you by High Plains Chiropractic. Cam Leary's in left, Ryan Lasko's in center. Clark Elliott's in right, Justin Reimer at third, Bobby Bozer at shortstop. You saw Angeles at second, Luke Manns at first, and Cole Kahn completes the battery with Lynn. He throws a first pitch curveball a little bit elevated to Hansel Luis for ball one. Well, Hansel had himself quite a Sunday. How about 2 3-run home runs, one from each side of the plate? As the pitch is inside, it's 2-0. Luis, a switch hitter batting right, where he hits 311 in a little bit smaller sample size. Ready for Lynn's 2-0. And this one stays in tight again, not by much. Close misses, and it's 3-0 on Luis, who ended up with 10 hits himself last week. He's hitting 324 in May. The 3-0, he's taking down the middle, and he takes a strike. But Hansel hit his first right-handed home run in the sixth inning of Sunday's game. Here's the 3-1. Swing and a miss. Expanded the zone there up, and it's 3-2. Ended up with those six RBIs. Hits for a little bit higher average from the right side. A little bit more pop from the left side. 3-2, Lynn's pitch is swung at and missed. Well, he chased another high fastball for strike three. When Lynn threw him ball four there a couple different times, but no such luck for Hansel. And there's two down to the top of the first. This game originally was scheduled to start at 6:30, but around noon today, they decided they needed an extra half hour to make sure the field thawed out, dried out after a long day of rain. First pitch down the middle, strike one to Manny Pena, who in the month of May has already set the Amarillo single-month franchise record in RBI. Hill one's down to the dirt. It's 1-1. In total, he's got 46 ribbies on the year to lead the Texas League, 25 of them this month. And we still got a good chunk of change left. This whole series will be played in May. Here's the 1-1. And he swings and chops a ground ball to first, backing up his man near the outfield grass, flips to first with Lynn covering. It's in time. It's a little bit of wet footing over there at first, but man makes the play. Side retired in order. 1-2-3 go the Saudis. Ashton Izzy's next on Newstalk 940 AM.
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0: To the bottom of the first we go here on a sunny Tuesday night in Midland. Ashton Izzy, the 23-year-old from Omaha, Nebraska, has climbed the mound for start number 9 here in 2026.

0: 6'3" right-hander, stands tall on the mound and throws his first pitch to Cole Kahn. That flies to the backstop, right past the kneecap of Kahn. It's ball one from Izzy, who threw a season-high 6 innings last week. 9 hits, 4 earned runs. He didn't walk a man, struck out 3. And his next one's a little bit outside. 2-0 on the switch hitting Kahn batting left, who really is the only Midland Rockhound this month that has done anything with the bat. The 2-0, swinging a hard ground ball foul, wide of first. It's foul ball brought to you by Country Auto Group. Kahn's hitting .359 this month for a Midland offense that has scored 80 runs in the month of May. That's last in the Texas League by nearly 20. They have the lowest OPS. And last week in 6 games in Corpus Christi, they struck out 76 times. That's a lot. The 2-1. Swing and a line drive and a base hit up the right center field gap as Franco moves over. Kahn wants two. Franco winds it up. Kahn slips and falls and is caught up between first and second. Tureen tosses to McLaughlin. He tags him out. He got greedy and paid the price. Franco cuts it off, fires a laser into second, and cuts down Kahn. Well, it's soft over there on the first base side, and that's exactly the point of concern that we had the last time we were here 4 weeks ago. I mean, there's just a soft spot, and they watered the infield before the game, and now the shadows of the main grandstand and press box level are starting to cover that part of the field, and it's soggy over there as Bobby Bozer digs in and chucks his bat. Look out as it bounces off the netting and goes into the Sodpoodle dugout. Everybody's okay down there, but somebody tripped and fell over a stool. Oh my goodness, this has been a comical start to this series. We had the I'm laughing up here. We had the anthem mishap before the game when the microphone didn't work, and the poor lady decided she made a game time decision, and I respect her. She started just singing the anthem, just her voice down there on the field, as the one comes home, and it's grounded to third. Big knee-high hop for Hansel Luis, who tosses across to first in time, and there's two down. And then when she was in the middle of singing her just her voice anthem, they started playing the organ version of the song. So, just chaos here in Midland to start. 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As Brennan Malone swings and misses at the first pitch, it's strike one from Izzy. We'll get to the Soddies defensively after this 0-1 pitch. It's inside. Manny Pena's in left, Drew Jones in center, Junior Franco's in right, Hansel Luis at third, the birthday boy Christopher Tureen at short, Danny Soretti at second, Ben McLaughlin at first, and Gavin Logan completes Izzy's battery as he throws the 1-1 and it's lifted foul straight back. So it goes 9-6-3 on the putout of Kahn as he tried to stretch a leadoff single into a double. Now there's two down and two strikes for Izzy against Malone, and the pitch is a slider down low from Izzy. Traded to the Diamondbacks from the Seattle Mariners last year at the trade deadline as part of the Josh Naylor deal. He's faced a lot of these Rockhound hitters before. 2-2, swing and a fly ball, not deep, right center field. Jones moves over. He calls it. He catches it on the move into the gap in short right center. Side retired. Quick and easy inning for Izzy. We're scoreless after one here in Midland. Oh, there's a lot going on here on News Talk 940 AM.
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3: Well, for a first inning that saw the minimum amount of hitters come up to the plate, there was certainly a lot of action. We had baseball bats flying and almost taking out people on stools in the dugout. We had an outfield assist. And ultimately, we had no runs, so we're scoreless as we go to the top of the second. And Wei-Yin Lin throws his first pitch outside to Ben McLaughlin for ball one. I'm Eric Bach. This is News Talk 940 AM, the home of all 138 Sod Poodle games, and we're so glad you're with us. As the 1-0 is cracked on a line to center, charging on Lasko. He dives and makes a really nice catch. Takes a hit away from McLaughlin. Well, the scouting report on Ryan Lasko is that he is a defense-first center fielder and that he can play center field just as well as anybody in this league. And that's some tape in support of that hypothesis. One out for Gavin Conicello. First pitch flies above his letters for ball one from Lynn, who asked for a new baseball. Kind of a weird time shadow-wise here in Midland with home plate and about half the mound covered. First base in the shade as well, but second, short, and third all in the sunshine. And Lynn himself still fully in the sun as he winds home and gets a wave and a miss. It's the tighter slider from Lynn. We'll throw that, a curveball, a fastball, and a changeup, and maybe once in a blue moon, a splitter. His 1-1 is the changeup cut on and missed by Conicello. Texas League Player of the Week on the last road trip. Conte has been so much better this year away from home than he has been at home. His OPS about 250 points higher away from Hodgetown, which he might be the first ever hitter that can say that. The 1-2 is a curveball tap foul off of himself. That one stings. He's got the lighter blue accessories, the belt and the shin guard on his front right leg. Takes off the helmet, shows off those long brown locks. Home plate umpire Holsey dusts off the dish. By the way, this trio of umpires new to the Texas League as of today. Had our first umpire swap from the Eastern League. The 1-2 is outside, 2-2. So this trio of Holsey, Jones, and Reed were in Chesapeake, Maryland on Sunday. Now here they are in Midland, Texas on Tuesday. And on a 2-2, Conicello hits a high fly ball to center. Right at Lasko, who uses his glove to shield his face from the sun and drifts over to the gap to make the catch. Much easier play that time than the diving play that he had. And there's two down here in the top of the second. No score, Sadies and Rockhounds. Just a half game separating these two teams. Midland's played one more game. They're 24-21. Amarillo 23-21 as Drew Jones swings and taps the first pitch foul straight back to the screen for strike one. Jones hit for the first and only cycle for Amarillo the last time the Sadies were here in Midland. The 0-1 bounced about 3 feet in front of the plate, and already you can tell that Lynn's command is not quite as sharp as it was the last time we saw him the very start of this month when he shoved seven shutout innings at the Sadies in 80 pitches. It's another one skips past the catcher.

0: Khan to the backstop. Two straight curveballs bounce well in front of home plate. And it's 2-1 on Jones. Right-handed batter against the lefty. The pitch. Swing and a miss. Right back to the fastball. 2-2. And the pitch. Swing and a miss. Foul tip to fastball into the glove for strike three. And even though Lynn hasn't been his sharpest, it's still 6-6 in a scoreless game on Newstalk 940 AM.
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0: Question is, he needed only 11 pitches to get 3 outs in the first. A little assist from his defense. Ended up facing the minimum as we still search for our first run here in Midland. First of 12 meetings left in the first half between these two. It's the middle third of the lineup. Luke Mann leads it off and takes ball one inside from the right-hander Izzy. This long sleeves, it's going to get into the mid to low 60s by the end of the night. On a day that saw so much rain here in this part of Texas. 1-0 again is way inside. 2-0 on Mann, who hit two home runs last week in Corpus, but that's about it. 3-for-21 with those two big flies as the Rockhounds lost the series. 2-0 down the middle, 2-1. So Corpus loses 4 out of 6 to Amarillo in the first week of their two-week homestand and then beats Midland 4 out of 6 in the second week. The 2-1. Oh, man, that looked good. Changeup that just missed apparently low as Halsey Zones has been pretty small so far both ways. 3-1. Izzy from the stretch throws. Mann lifts a fastball foul. Mann, a former Missouri Tiger, is originally from St. Louis. 14th round pick of the A's in 2023. Readies for a 3-2. Taps it foul. Pulls it into the home first base dugout that is much closer to home plate than what we saw on the last road trip. The Soddies are in the visiting third base side in the road grays. 3-2, another one from Izzy is cut on and missed. Strike three on a fastball right past him at 94. Strikeout is presented by Optimum. 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Izzy only had 3 of those last week in 6 innings, but most importantly, he didn't have a walk. Gave up 4 earned runs before he had 4 outs on the board, but then settled in to throw 5 shutout innings after that. As his first pitch is again in tight to a left-handed hitting Cameron Leary. 223 hitter on the year, the pitch. Just a touch in tight again. 2 straight fastball misses.

0: And the 2-0. Oh, another one that's really close. Slider that I don't really know where it missed. This is the ballpark where we have the delayed strike zone. 3-0. It's ball four inside. Okay, so if you're a dedicated Sod Poodle listener, you remember the last time we were here in Midland playing the game, does Eric know the strike zone better from the third floor? The umpires, and as we see these pitches coming into Leary, wow. Wow. All four balls, three of them were fully in the strike zone, and one of them just touched the bottom of it. So maybe 0 for 4 there for Halsey as Ryan Lasko tries to bunt and taps one back foul to the screen for strike one as he tried to push it up the line. Lasko, the center fielder, is under the Mendoza line on the season. 191 batting average, and on an 0-1, he doesn't show bunt and takes a fastball. I don't know where that missed. I don't know. It's called a ball, and it's 1-1. Right on right, Izzy throws home. It's a slider in the middle of the left-handed box. 2-1 on the right-handed hitting Lasko. Just 4 for 24 last week. A spin back to first. Leary's back in time. This is a Midland offense that scored the fewest runs and has the lowest team OPS here in Mays. Runner goes and the pitch is punched through the right side perfectly for a well-executed hit and run as Leary will hit second and go to third. That would have just been a regular old chopping ground ball to second base, but with Ceretti vacating his spot to cover second, you can't draw it up any better than that. Number 29, Justin Reimer. So they're cornered up for the Rock Hounds. And by the way, Leo Dallas DeVries, who's now a top five prospect in baseball and the top prospect in the A's organization, was a late scratch from the lineup today. As the pitch is called strike one to Justin Reimer. DeVries was supposed to hit second in DH, and well, about 90 minutes before the game, he was lifted from the lineup. Middle infielders stay back on an 0-1. Pitch is zipped foul back to the screen by Reimer. It was not a part of the Rock Hounds the last time we were in town. A 24-year-old from Arlington, Virginia, was traded to the A's from the Red Sox last December. Here's the 0-2. Lifts it foul. And a strikeout would be big here against Reimer as a fan makes a great catch on the deflection off the sweet level. Pretty sparse crowd here on a Tuesday in Midland. Dreary and rainy all day. Now all of a sudden it's sunny and beautiful. 0-2. Izzy could use a K here. Here's his pitch. It's tap foul again. It's foul ball brought to you by Country Auto Group. Just the third game for Reimer at the AA level. It's the right-hander Ryan Watson that was traded to the A's from the Sox. And this is on the ground, a shortstop. Tureen gobbles it up, tosses to Ceretti for one. Turn back to first in time. There's your inning-ending Cavanaugh's Beef Packers double play. Ceretti's still down at second. Hopefully he's okay. But that's what Izzy needed to get out of this jam. It was kind of an awkward situation on the slide there at second, but Ceretti's back up, jogging it off the field. Izzy posts 0 and we're scoreless through 2 on News Talk 940 AM.
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3: Danny Ceretti leads things off here in the top of the third for the Amarillo Sod Poodles after that scare on the collision and slide at second. We're scoreless as we hit the top of the third. It's the bottom third of the Soddies lineup against Wei-En Lin. He's gone six up and six down. There has been some decent contact against him, but nothing to show for it yet as the first pitch to Ceretti is outside for ball one. Ceretti, Logan, and Franco. Right-hander and two lefties. 1-0 pitch is lifted foul by Danny Ceretti. Former North Carolina Tar Heel who saw his Diamond Heels get a hosting bid. First weekend of the NCAA Baseball Regionals coming up. The 1-1 down at the shoes, 2-1. Danny has had a couple of quiet weeks in a row with the bat. 3-for-19 last week, but two of the three were home runs, including one on Sunday as a righty. The 2-1. Fastball grabs the inner rail, and it's 2-2. It's already a 306 hitter overall. 333 from the right side. I mean, he's done major damage from both. And on a 2-2, he takes a fastball upstairs. 3-2. 8 home runs, 4 from each side of the plate. And the OPS is over 1,000 from both sides. This guy, pound for pound, has been one of the best hitters in this league. 3-2. Oh, that hits him inside. And Ceretti has had a rough little last 15 minutes. The collision at second on the double play turned to end the top of this inning, and now on a 3-2 pitch gets drilled and will gingerly jog it down to first. It's the first base runner for the Soddies. It's a painful way to get aboard, but he is aboard. Now it's time for Gavin Logan. Left-handed swinging catcher against Lynn. Sees a first pitch, and he swings and drives it right center field, charging in Lasco, and he slides down and makes the catch, pops up, throws back to first. It's a double play as Ceretti was already to second. And he thought that ball was going to land comfortably. It did not land, just kind of fluttered up there for Lasco, who he did slide, but I don't even think he needed to. And quickly, two down now for Junior Franco. Shows bunt and pops the bunt up. It loops over the netting for strike one. Well, Franco had one of the two hits the Soddies mustered against Lynn the first time they faced him back on May 2nd, and it was a bunt. Amarillo only had one hit to the outfield in that game against Lynn. Swing and a miss. It's 0-2. The Soddies did win the game ultimately. They instantly got to the Midland bullpen as soon as the Rockhounds took Lynn out of the game after 80 pitches in 7 innings. That start remains his ceiling as far as pitch count this year. His 0-2. Franco swings and flares it third base side for Reimer. Backing up onto the short left field grass, he makes the catch. Side retired. Soddies get their first base runner, but Lynn again faces the minimum. We stay scoreless 2.5 innings into this series on News Talk 940 AM.
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4: It's been a little bit of a rockier road for Ashton Izzy so far, but he's gotten to the same result as his counterpart, Wayne Lynn. Scoreless as we hit the bottom of the third. Izzy's faced one over the minimum. As Uribel Angeles leads it off, right-handed swinger. Takes a first pitch on the inner rail for strike one from Izzy. 8-9-1. Izzy got an inning-ending double play in the second to get out of a first and third jam. His 0-1. It's fouled off of Angeles' leg in the box. It's 0-2. Angeles is just 4-for-33. With Midland since joining the team earlier this month. It's a 121 batting average. This is his 137th career Rockhound game. Last year he was a really solid player for Midland. Hit 288 in 86 games. And now he swings and it's a high fly ball to left field, pushing Manny Pena back. He backpedals in front of the warning track and makes the catch. Oh, it just cracks me up to see Manny out there every time. And he's doing a great job. It's nothing that he's doing wrong. Just having him so seared into my brain as an infielder. But they think that he needs to add on to his defensive toolbox if he wants a realistic chance to make it to the big leagues this year, which, of course, is the goal. 18 home runs into this AA season as Clark Elliott chops a first pitch foul into the first base dugout for strike one. And Javier Colina and Ronald Ramirez, manager and bench coach of the Soddies, just love to talk smack to these guys. The 0-1 is down low to Elliott. It's 1-1. And so Manny catches a lot of flack for some of the things that he does out there and left, but of course it comes from a place of love. And anytime Colina's snapping at somebody in English or very fast Spanish, it never fails to get a chuckle out of me. There's a slider low and away, and it's 2-1 on the left-handed swinging Elliott. 25-year-old from Illinois. Ready's up for 2-1 and checks a swing and hits a little tapper foul towards the third base dugout. 2-2. One out in a scoreless game. Bottom of the third inning. Here's Izzy, setting and throwing his 2-2. Elliott fouls it back. Former Michigan Wolverine, Clark Elliott, was 1-for-16 with 9 Ks last week, and he, like many of his teammates in this lineup, under the Mendoza line, 198 batting average. The 2-2, swinging a line drive, base hit. Well, that's going up right between first and second, past the reach of Cerretti. It's the third hit for Midland. They have at least one hit in all three innings against Izzy. But the guy that got the hit in the first inning, Cole Kahn, was thrown out trying to stretch a single into a double as he comes up again.

0: And then the inning-ending double play in the second helped Izzy out. It's been the double play Merchant. That was the ninth one he's gotten turned behind him. That's tied for the most in double A. Here's Kahn, the switch hitter batting left, hitting a chopping ground ball fair inside of first. McLaughlin steps on the bag for one, turn to second. That's double play number 10 for Ashton Izzy. This guy is the double play reaper, and he's got three scoreless innings in Midland on News Talk 940 AM.
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0: Yes, you are. Ashton Izzy up to his old double play tricks here in Midland. He's gotten two turned behind him to end the last two innings. Now he's hoping that his offense can do something as Wayan Lin goes back to work. No score, top of the fourth, top of the Sod Poodle order. Christopher Tureen sees a first pitch fastball for strike one from Lin. Amarillo got their first base runner last inning, but it was erased on a double play. A little base running mistake by Danny Cerretti as Christopher Tureen takes one down at the shoes. It's 1-1. It's Tureen, Luis, and Manny Pena coming up. The pitch again down at the feet of Tureen. Celebrates birthday 21 today. And now everybody on this Amarillo ball club, as it currently stands, can legally consume alcohol. 2-1 is low. And it's 3-1 from Lin, who hits already with the pitch to open the top of the third inning, but then on a ball that was caught on a slide in right center, ended up getting a double play as Tureen fouls back a fastball. Baseball bangs off the press box to our right. We were begging and pleading for a foul ball last time we were here. As a 3-2 is upstairs, it's ball four. And Tureen, on his beat A, draws a leadoff walk as the Saudis try to draw first blood here on this Tuesday. This is a spot that we could get a foul ball, and the closest that we've come to getting one this year was actually here. Hansel Luis digs in and hits a pop-up foul out of play. It's a foul ball brought to you by Country Auto Group. Luis struck out his first time. He got up in the count 3-1 and then chased two fastballs above the zone on 3-1 and 3-2 to strike out. 0-1 is a fastball low. 1-1 from Lin, who's now thrown 47 pitches and 26 strikes. Man at first, nobody out. He sets and throws his 1-1. It's way up and away. Great stabbing catch there by Cole Kahn to spring out of his crouch and save the baseball from going to the backstop. As now time is called and Javi Guerra, the pitching coach, is going to go out there. It's okay.

Multi-year major leaguer Javi Guerra is part of the world champion 2019 Washington Nationals ball club. He'll go out there with Wei-Yin Lin's interpreter, 20-year-old from Taiwan. Signed in June of 2024 and was one of just four international prospects that year to get a seven-figure signing bonus. And so far, he seems to be worth every single penny for the A's.

2-1 the count on Luis in the top of the fourth. The pitch. It's lifted foul again, straight back and out of play. It's an elevated fastball. 2-2 with Tureen at first. Here's the set. And the pitch. Another pop foul. And Hansel's got to find a way to lay off these high heaters. Last two looked to my eye to be above the strike zone. Fouled both of them back to the parking lot. For Luis, who's also 21 himself, he's about 3 months older. Tureen runs, pitches down low. Khan rips a throw to second. It is not in time. Tureen hangs onto the back of the bag by a fingernail, almost overslid it as he kind of started his slide late into second. He's safe with a stolen base brought to you by McDonald's. Moves himself into scoring position for his buddy Luis. 3-2. The pitch is fouled off of himself in the box. It'll roll up the first baseline. It's the fifth steal of the season for Tureen. It's been caught twice. So Luis will get some extra time. He kicked a bunch of dirt onto home plate, and home plate umpire Dylan Halsey will dust it off, make sure he's got enough time. Everybody's good. With the game's first run at second, nobody out, Hansel's job is to, at minimum, move him over to third. Another 3-2 is another pop-up straight back and out of play. So land on the roof. Oh, you heard it there. The roof slanted away from the field of play, so we'll roll back to the parking lot. Three and two still. Here comes the eighth pitch, and Hansel takes ball four. He finally lets that high heater go. And Lynn, who did not walk a man in seven innings the first time he faced Amarillo, has walked two in a row here to open the fourth, and the Saudis officially have a rally going against him as Amarillo tries to strike first. Saudis 12-9 this year when they score first. Here's Manny Pena, left on left. First pitch swing, high drive, right field side. Elliott's back at the wall, and he does make the catch right in front of the wall. Both runners tag and move up to second and third. Oh, that looked like a majestic Manny home run off the bat. It dies at the very edge of the wall in front of the 381 sign here on this tall-walled Momentum Bank ballpark. Manny apparently just missed it. He does move the runners to second and third. And now they are there for Ben McLaughlin. That ball looked like it was parking lot bound. Not much wind to speak of. If there is wind, it's blowing in, so I guess there was just enough. So the infield's in behind Lynn, and McLaughlin swings and misses at a slider for strike one. Ben's one of the better bats with Risp, runners in scoring position on this team. He's a 326 hitter. And on an 0-1, he hits a tapping ground ball to second. Picking it up there is Angeles, and he throws home, and they've got Tureen caught up between home and third. Now he's trying to run away from the third baseman, Reimer, who does chase him down. Luis takes third behind him. McLaughlin's at first, but that worked out the way the Rockhounds wanted it to.

0: Angeles, for a second there, couldn't get the ball out of his glove, so I thought maybe there was some hope for Tureen. Now it's up to Gavin Conicello. It goes 4-2-5 on the fielder's choice. First pitch is down low to Conti for ball one. Hit a fly ball to center his first time. Left on left. Swinging a little tapping ground ball left side. Picked up by Reimer, who almost loses his footing, but he does keep it. Underhand throw to first in time to retire the side. Sadi's had second and third and can't score. We're donuts as we hit the middle of the fourth on News Talk 940 AM.
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0: Somehow, Ashton Izzy has allowed, let's count them, 1, 2, 3, 4 base runners through three, yet he's faced just one over the minimum with the help of back-to-back double play turns to end the last two innings. Sadi squandered a great chance to score offensively in the top of the fourth, so we go to the bottom of the fourth, still scoreless. 2, 3, and 4 coming up for Midland, led off by Bobby Bozer. Right-hander swings the first, and it's a pop-up right field side, and this will turn and fade out of play as Franco gives it a look. I did bring my glove this week to Midland, so if I'm just going to put it on here. If a foul ball comes my way, I'll be ready to catch it. The old Wilson A700 reporting for duty. 0-1. It's outside to Bozer, who rolled over to third his first time. Izzy sets. Black glove above the belt, and he throws home. And he throws ball two. And Holsey's zone has been really small in this game. The 2-1. Oh, man, that got Holsey on the arm. It tipped off. Or no, it hit Bozer first. And then it deflected off the hitter and hit the home plate umpire. On his left arm, elbow, he got rid of his mask and his helmet. And there's nothing Gavin Logan can do about that because it hit Bozer, the hitter, first. So the redirect off the hitter made the catcher miss the ball. And I don't know if it got him on his left arm, elbow, something. I don't know if I've ever seen an umpire react that strongly to being hit. And it must have been, it's like they're looking at his... Yeah, now it's the elbow. Must just be a funny bone, as the athletic trainer, Adiana Merrick,

it's out there for Midland to help out here. You just hope that it's not broken. Because that's a, you know, upper 80s mile per hour pitch with some spin that's probably getting sped up on the deflection. Now he's squeezing his left fist to try to see if he's okay. And, you know, I'm sure he's in a ton of pain right now, and I think he's going to stay in the game and be okay. But at least it's not the head or neck area. That one stings for sure, but it's a leadoff hit by pitch for Bozer. It's a leadoff man aboard at first base here in the bottom of the fourth of a scoreless game. Amarillo and Midland fighting it out for first place. The winner of this game will be in first place when they wake up tomorrow. First pitch, strike one to Brennan Malone. Midland currently leads Amarillo by half a game in the South with 24 left to play in the half, 12 of which against each other. The 0-1 way outside from Izzy. It's 1-1 on Malone, who hit a fly ball to center his first time. The infield is now completely shaded. All three outfielders still standing in the sunshine for now as Jones covers his eyes with his glove. The 1-1. Swinging a pop-up, shallow center. Jones charging in. He's called off by Ceretti. The second baseman, Ceretti, drifts and makes the catch next to his left ear. It's a good job by Danny to take charge there because, as I mentioned right before the pitch, I don't think Jones got the perfect jump that he normally does get because there's just a little bit of a delay with the sunshine. Oh, it's Luke Mann. Cleanup man, first baseman. One of three left-handed bats here against Izzy. First pitch. It's a slider that's called a strike at the very top of the zone. Mann struck out swinging his first time. The only K so far for Izzy. One walk, one hit by pitch. From the stretch, in the center of the rubber, the 0-1. Fastball down the middle. 0-2. Man's just 9 for 56 here in the month of May. Izzy sets and throws an 0-2 and struck him out. That's a nice changeup at 87. Got Man for a second time. It's a strikeout brought to you by Optimum, and there's two down. Leadoff hit by pitch is not moved off first base. Here's Cam Leary. He walked and made it to third base his first time, but the first of the two double plays helped Izzy out there as he gets away with a miss at a slider for strike one. Izzy with that quiet, compact motion sets up with the glove above the belt buckle. Pauses and spins back to first and drilled the runner, Bozer. He's drilled him twice now. It was not a good throw that hit the runner as he dove headfirst back into the base, but luckily for the Saudis, it hit the runner because that thing was headed for foul territory, if not, because I don't think McLaughlin, the first baseman, even touched it. As McLaughlin comes over and taps him on the back just to say, our bad, didn't mean to do that to you, obviously. Doesn't make it hurt any less. 0-1 on Leary. And the pitch. I think he foul tipped it. Yes, he did. It's a foul tip. In and out of Logan's glove, and it's 0-2. Slight pull shift on the Amarillo infield against the lefty Leary. Third baseman Luis well off the line for an 0-2. That's outside. Leary wanted to go after it,

0: but held back. Izzy trying to counter his counterpart, Lynn, with his fourth straight zero. It's allowed three hits, but traffic has not scored. The runner goes, and the pitch is grounded softly to second for Danny Cerretti. Vacuums it up, tosses to first in time, and that's the cleanest inning of them all so far for Ashton Izzy. A fourth straight zero, and we head to the fifth, scoreless on News Talk 940 AM.
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0: Cruise along to the top of the fifth here at Momentum Bank Ballpark in beautiful Midland, Texas on a sunny Tuesday night. Soddy's still in search of their first hit. They've had three total base runners against Wei-Yen Lin, hit by pitch and two walks, but so far no hits. As Drew Jones leads off the visiting fifth. 6, 7, and 8 coming up for the Soddies. Left-hander Lin throws his first, and Jones swings and misses at the 60th pitch of the game. 35 of them strikes for Lin, who has had his command escape him a little bit at times during this start. The 0-1. Like that, it's a curveball that bounces about 4 feet in front of the plate, past the catcher Kahn to the backstop. And the term effectively wild comes to mind for Lin, who hasn't given up a hit, as we said. The 1-1, way inside again to Jones. It's 2-1. But it says a lot about the quality of pitcher that Lin is, that this is certainly not his best day, and he still has yet to give up a hit or a run. As Jones cracks a fly ball to right center field, moving over his Lasco, the center fielder stops in the gap and makes the catch. Well, the ball is just not flying today at all, because that sounded pretty good off the bat for Jones and just died in the middle of right center. We were fooled earlier on that warning track flyout by Manny Pena that probably would have gone to the parking lot at Hodgetown. Jones is out to open the visiting fifth now as Danny Cerretti climbs in. Switch hitter batting right. Takes a first pitch, checked the swing, and did not go. Slider down at the back foot for ball one. Well, Cerretti battled and battled Lin the first time, and then on the 3-2 pitch, which was the eighth of the plate appearance, got drilled. The 1-0. Fastball's outside, and it's 2-0 on Cerretti, who then was doubled off first base on the flyout for Gavin Logan on what was just a miscalculation base running-wise. He thought that ball was going to fall, and it decidedly didn't. The 2-0, swinging a hard ground ball foul. It's outside of third, where Ronald Ramirez coaches. Back to the usual suspects on the bases. Ronald at third, JDV at first, Jaime Del Valle. Recently, JDV's been getting more run as the third base coach, but Ronald's, I think, gotten about 70% of the games over there this year. 2-1 is on the inner rail to Cerretti. Called a strike, and it's 2-2. Lin sets up from the third base side, drives home.

0: Zeretti fouls it back. It's a fastball. And a foul ball brought to you by Country Auto Group. Well, this is probably going to be it for Lynn. Approaching 70 pitches. You mentioned 80 is his ceiling this season. We can only hope that this is it. 2-2. He lifts the leg and throws again. And Zeretti waves at a changeup. Strike three. Two down here in the fifth. Our blueprint to the Bigs Report is brought to you by Yellow House Machinery, your local John Deere construction equipment dealer for over 60 years. Nothing runs like a deer. Hiya Hillsborough defeated Eugene 6-0 on Sunday afternoon, and Arizona's 8th-ranked prospect David Hageman tossed 5 1/3 shutout innings on the hill with 6 strikeouts. It's your blueprint to the Bigs Report brought to you by Yellow House Machinery. Curveball stays in tight to Gavin Logan for ball one. Two down, top of the fifth, still scoreless in Midland. In what we expect to be, and we're not just saying this because it's 0-0, we expect this series to be low scoring. The 1-0. Logan swings and hits a pop-up. On the infield, the shortstop for Bobby Bozer, drifting into the infield dirt, now to his right. He zigzags and makes the catch, and the side is retired. 5 scoreless, hitless innings for Wei-En Lin, but the other side has been good, too. No score on News Talk 940 AM.
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0: Looking for some offense, not from this side, but just in general here on a Tuesday. No score, Soddies and Rockhounds as we hit the bottom of the fifth. Ashton Izzy back to work, about to throw just his 56th bullet. Right-hander throws home to Ryan Lasko, who swings and launches. But it's about a mile foul down the left field line. It's heading back towards the football stadium that's kitty corner from us in this really nice part of Midland. Don't have to drive too far to get back to the barren wasteland, basically. Lasko hits a pop-up right field side. Coming in is Franco. Going back is Soretti. It's Franco, the right fielder, that stops and makes the catch. I mean, just like anything in the Texas Panhandle, you got your little urban areas, and then you don't have to drive very far to get back to nothing. But this part of Texas really has surprised me with how nice it is, given that I had never even been to this part of the country prior to taking this job. Still less than 2 months ago, if you can believe that. Here's Justin Reimer taking a first pitch fastball for strike one. Take a look at our Reed Beverage scoreboard update during this inning. It's officially scoreboard watching season, specifically Frisco watching, the 0-1. Swing and a fly ball. This is dangerous. Left field side. Manny's going back towards the short wall. Right next to it, he makes the catch. Oh, looking like an old season vet out there. Manny Pena with that short wall that is featured here in the corners at Momentum Bank Ballpark near the two bullpens. Manny navigates it beautifully, and there's two down. Well, Frisco is in Little Rock this week to take on the first-place Arkansas Travelers, team that has the best record in the Texas League, and that's good timing for us. As Yuribel Angeles

0: comes in and swings and hits a little cue shot foul off the end of the bat. Frisco and Amarillo deadlocked, tied for second in the Texas League South, both at 23-21 coming into play today. Half a game back of Midland. Frisco and the Soddies had a Sunday game canceled on the exact same day back on Mother's Day. So those two teams will play at most 68 games. As this ball's cracked to left again for Manny, backing up on the warning track, he makes another catch. Three fly balls in the fifth, but three fine Sod Puddle gloves, and we stay scoreless as Izzy matches Lynn with five shutout innings on News Talk 940 AM.
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0: Wayan Lynn gets the sixth inning. We were crossing our fingers that he might be lifted from this game 71 pitches in, but here he is for the sixth. In a scoreless game, he has still not allowed a hit. Amarillo has had three base runners against him, but no hits. As Junior Franco leads it off left on left and takes ball one upstairs. Well, that half inning was so quick that I never actually got to the score of the Reed Beverage scoreboard update. Pitch to Franco is rolled foul up the first baseline, and it's 1-1. Frisco's losing, which is good news for both of these teams. The one thing that Amarillo and Midland can agree on this week is that we're all Arkansas Travelers fans, and the Travelers are up 7-4 over Frisco in the top of the fifth in Little Rock. The 1-1. Franco taps it right into Kahn's glove. It's a foul tip for strike two. Elsewhere, Corpus Christi and San Antonio also in a scoreless tie in the top of the fifth. Wichita and Springfield got off to a delayed start in Springfield. They actually just started, so no score. The 1-2. Swing and a miss. Franco's down on a changeup. Strikeout number four for Lynn. And that completes the second trip through the Sod Poodle lineup. And here, we're scoreless. Midland's got three hits. Amarillo's got none. But this is eerily similar to what happened last time the Soddies faced Wayan Lynn. And we hope that history repeats itself as Christopher Terrine swings and hits a high fly ball to left center field as Lasco moves over into the sunshine. The center fielder stops and makes the catch. It's a good looking swing for Terrine, but nothing to show for it, and there's two down. But in the last Lynn start here against the Soddies in Midland, he threw seven scoreless innings, and then as soon as he left the game, Sod Poodles immediately got to the Midland bullpen. Here's Hansel Luis taking a first pitch fastball elevated for ball one. So that was the 77th pitch for Lynn. So left-hander gets ready in the Rockhounds pen, and Hansel ropes a base hit. Left center field, it's down on the grass. Leary cuts it off as Hansel takes a big turnaround first, but the no-hitter is done. Hansel Luis has a two-out single here in the sixth inning, and now all of a sudden the go-ahead run is aboard for Amarillo. So Luis, fresh off his two homers, six RBI game on Sunday, has the first hit of the week here in Midland for the Soddies. He's really had a nice

0: a season at age 21. So now the catcher Khan's going to go out and talk with Lynn. Looks like it's Domingo Robles throwing in the Midland pen, which is beyond the short fence on the right field side. Now Dylan Holsey, the home plate umpire, with his freshly wrapped left elbow after he took a foul tip there earlier in the game. We'll go out there and have a chat. Not have a chat, just break up the meeting. Now Manny Pena gets a chance to hit. He barreled the baseball against Lynn last time, but it died on the warning track. Left on left, they'll toss back to first and chase Luis back to the bag. Hansel 11 for 12 stealing bags. He's tops on this team. Now with Angel Ortiz promoted to AAA, he's the only one in double digits. As the pitch to Manny again is drilled. Left center, pretty deep. Lasko's chasing on his way back at the wall. Oh, my goodness. It got up and out of here for Manny Pena. Well, forget what I said about the ball not traveling. The ball always travels off number 20's bat, number 19. This guy is on a different planet, and it's 2-0 Amarillo. Home runs the day after Memorial Day. There's not many like him right now. And the two-out single for Luis turns into a two-run homer for Manny Pena. And really, both of his deep flies in this game have fooled me. I thought the first one was out by a mile. It was caught on the warning track as Ben McLaughlin takes a ball inside. And then that one, cutting through the wind, I didn't think there was a chance it goes out. And then it just sneaks over the 393 sign. As McLaughlin taps the pitch foul, it's 1-1. I mean, it's just silly what he's doing. The 1-1. Curveball down to Ben. 2-1. So now, that's 82 pitches for Lynn, so his two highest pitch count outings have come here against the Saddies. This one not quite as successful as the last, as there's a fastball punched in there, and it's 2-2. 19 home runs for Manny. So he now breaks his own franchise record with his 10th this month in May. He set the record with 9 in April. And on a 2-2, McLaughlin skies a fly ball to left field for Leary, who drifts in towards the line, and he does stop and make the catch to retire the side. But a two-out single turns into a two-run home run for Manny Pena, and a 2-0 Sotpuddle lead on Newstalk 940 AM.
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0: Well, who else but Manny Pena to deliver the lead for the Saddies on his

14th home run of the season, a two-run shot with two outs. Now it's 2-0 Saudis as Ashton Izzy's back out there for the bottom of the sixth. He's thrown just 61 pitches. His 62nd to Clark Elliott is roped to right field. This will roll all the way to the wall as Franco picks it up on the warning track, winds it up, tosses it back into second, but Elliott stops there with a leadoff double. And immediate pressure put on Izzy by the Rockhounds here as they need some type of answer. Elliott's now 2-for-2 in the nine hole. It's his fifth double of the year. But now the job for Izzy is to hold on to this lead because, I mean, two runs against this team right now could win the game. The top of the lineup and Cole Kahn comes up. Switch hitter batting left. First pitch down at his shoes for ball one. Well, he singled in the first and was thrown out trying to stretch it into a double. Hit into the second of the two inning-ending double plays. That was in the third. And that double for Elliott broke a streak of six straight retired for Izzy as he throws a 1-0. And it's a slider that wraps its way back to the outer edge. Beautiful pitch. Called a strike. It's 1-1. Third baseman Luis in front of the baseline thinking about a bunt. Kahn hasn't showed. And on a 1-1 pitch, he doesn't show again and takes a splitter upstairs, 2-1. Well, that was the fourth hit for Midland against Izzy, but as I said, the two double plays have really helped him out. The 2-1. Off the hands, a little looper foul. It's Foul Ball brought to you by Country Auto Group, and it's 2-2 on Cole Kahn. Former Horizon League hitter from the University of Illinois Chicago, UIC. 24-year-old from Leroy, Illinois, returning Rockhound. He's been one of the best bats on this Midland team, a 324 hitter. He's played in about half the games. The 2-2 is called strike three. What a beauty of a splitter right to the lower outer box. Izzy needed a K there and found one with a beauty of a spot. Third K, first down. Now Logan will visit the mound and bring the entire infield with him. And that was really the first strike zone expansion of the day. That probably wasn't a strike, but it... The pitches have been called the other way so far today, as in strikes have not been called strikes. But if we're looking for misses, which of course we never are, but I would rather the strike zone be expanded than shrunk. It's just one man's opinion. One out. Saudi's up 2-0, bottom of the sixth inning. There's Bobby Bozer. Right-handed swinging shortstop. First pitch, fastball, strike one. And the velo has stayed up for Izzy. That's 95 cooking in there. He sets, looks Elliott back to second with a long stare in an 0-1. It's a slider that stays in tight. Tried to front door him, 1-1. So ready, the second baseman hovers around the bag behind Elliott. Slight shift towards the pull side against the right-hander Bozer. Izzy double checks and throws the 1-1. Gets a ball hit a mile high in the air to center, pushing Jones back to right center. He circles it up, lines it up, makes the catch, sets the feet, rips a throw to third, but it's not in time. Really no chance to get Elliott there, but a big second out on the board. There's two down now. Think that Jones could have potentially gotten behind that ball maybe one more step. I don't think he has a chance to throw him out there. Drew was just a little bit off balance as he let that ball go. Two down, man at third for Brennan Malone. Right on right. First pitch, slider, strike one. As Izzy tries to complete six scoreless innings here. He's had some traffic.

0: He's only had one 1-2-3 inning. His defense has worked, and he's made pitches when he's had to. Another big spot to do so here on an 0-1 pitch. He throws it down and out. Good stop by Logan. Backhanded spear by the Saudi backstop, and it's 1-1. Here's a set as he throws his pitch, and it's hit on the ground to shortstop. Backhanded by Tureen. Extra shuffle. Toss across in time. Ashton Izzy has six shutty to open this series in Midland, and he walks off that mound with some swagger in his step with a 2-0 Sod Poodle lead on News Talk 940 AM.
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0: We go to the seventh here in Midland. Amarillo has drawn first blood and leads 2-0 here as our call to the bullpen is brought to you by Rosa's Cafe and Tortilla Factory. Good news, Wei-Yin Lin is out of the game. And Domingo Robles is in the game for his 16th appearance of the season. Left-hander faces Gavin Conicello and throws a first-pitch fastball for strike one. Well, Lin got through 5 2/3 scoreless, hitless innings. Gave up a two-out single to Hansel Luis in the sixth, and then a two-out, two-run home run to Manny Pena as Conicello's waving and missing at a slider. It's 0-2 from Robles, who's thrown 21 2/3, allowed 7 earned runs. It's an ERA of 2.91 with 18 Ks and 11 walks. A little bit lucky given all the base runners against him. His 0-2 pitch down to the dirt. He has thrown 3 scoreless innings against Amarillo in 2 appearances the last time the Saudis were in town. Really didn't allow 1 single earned run in April, just 1 unearned run. All 7 runs he allowed were across 2 appearances here against Frisco. Against everybody except the Rough Riders, he's been great. And his 1-2 is cut on and missed. It's past Conti on that slow curve at 78 for strike three. Here's Drew Jones. Brady against the lefty, swinging and chopping a grounder foul, and Ronald lets it go. It was probably a little too hard hit to really think about it. Ronald has always given other people flack about getting out of the way of baseballs. That time he was not practicing what he preaches. It's not a big crowd here on a Tuesday in Midland, but they're making some noise. I think there might be a beverage or two consumed down there. The 0-1. Curveball down in the dirt to Drew, who struck out swinging and hit a fly ball to center in his 2 trips.

He's got the green spikes on. Ones he wore for Military Appreciation Day. The 1-1. Fastball hit through the middle. It's a base hit. Jones ropes one right back where it came from past Robles and has the third sod poodle knock in the last five hitters. Well, he's comfortable hitting here. Hit for the cycle.

0: It was April 26th that Jones hit for the only cycle in franchise history. Now he gives way to his buddy Danny Cerretti. Still batting right against the lefty Robles. First pitch. Fastball that missed as Jones went back to first. I think thinking that he was about to be thrown back to the base. Robles just threw it home. The 1-0. It's in tight to Cerretti. 2-0. The 2-0. Cerretti sees a changeup down the middle. 2-1. He's a little upset with himself that he didn't take a rip at that one. But, you know, he's known this year, I'm saying that he's known for, since I've seen him this season, having such great strike zone discipline. 2-1. Jones is off for second. They throw to first. Now to second, and he is out. Tried to wrap around that tag, but did not. Angelis does tag him out. Drew is just all types of confused there with the move because he went back to first when Robles went home and then went to second when Robles went to first. So Drew just clearly not reading that very well. And there's two down now. 2-1 on Cerretti. The pitch. Swing and a miss. Got another changeup. This time he ripped at it, and it's 2-2. The set and the pitch. Is popped up a mile high to second base. Angelis backs up, drifts some more, stops, and makes the catch. Side retired. Robles ends up facing the minimum here in the seventh. That'll take us to the seventh inning stretch. 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Saudis lead 2-0 on News Talk 940 AM.
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0: Tip of the cap to Ashton Izzy. Completes six shutout innings here in the series opener, and he's on the hook for the win right now. Let's hope that our call to the bullpen, brought to you by Rosa's Cafe and Tortilla Factory, can keep it that way. And if history serves as any guide, he will. Jonathan Bernal takes over on the mound. Throws his first pitch to Luke Mann, who checks a swing and takes a ball. Not exactly sure where that one missed, but it's 1-0 on Mann as it's 4-5-6 for Midland. Down a deuce here in the bottom of the seventh against Bernal, who's thrown 21 innings and has an ERA of 1.71. Swing and a miss. 1-1 from Mann.

Man. But Bernal coming off a three-inning perfect outing on the 21st. That would have been Thursday. Four Ks, and it's the longest perfect outing of the season for any Amarillo reliever. The pitch is down low, and it's 2-1. And I asked Javier Colina on Sunday's pregame show, give me the scoop on this guy. Like, kind of came out of nowhere. And Coley said the exact same thing. Like, yeah, we didn't really know a ton about this guy. 2-1. Something away, and it's 3-1. He's got 24 strikeouts against just four walks. His whip, walks and hits per innings pitched, 0.71, which is as elite as it gets. And he throws his 3-1. And it's strike two, wobbling changeup to the top rail. The final line on Izzy, six scoreless innings, four hits. He walks one and strikes out three. Another benefit of a double play ball. 3-2. Man swings and it's a pop-up. This will get out of the field of play. Oh, and this guy with a glove on the concourse had a chance to make a catch and he didn't make it. Danny Cerretti's out there laughing at him. Now Danny's waving his finger asking for a replay. He and Ben McLaughlin are having a hearty chuckle about that. It's a guy in like a safari outfit down there that did not look very athletic chasing down that ball. 3-2. Off the end of the bat, man rolls it just foul. Well, there you have him shifted to pole as a left-handed hitter. And that grounder's just wide of the third base bag. Right in between manager Gregorio Petit and the bag. Three and two still. Bernal trying not to lose the leadoff man with his red glove, winds and fires, and missed inside. It's ball four. Two pitches during that plate appearance that are in the strike zone, including the last one. I mean, like, what are we doing? That's just an unbelievable miss to bring the tying run to the plate. Cameron Leary hits, sees the back foot breaking ball for ball one. The 1-0. One's called a strike. Bernal sets, drives home on a 1-1, and gets a little cue shot foul. Leary's walked and rolled over to second in his two trips. Sadis have used the double play ball to their advantage in this game. Now would be a great time for number three. Bernal sets, closes off to the plate, and drives home on a 1-2, and struck him out with a fastball. Take that, he says. Leary down swinging on a high heater at 95. There's one down in the bottom of the seventh with Amarillo up 2-0. First pitch swing and a tapper foul by Lasco that hit the catcher Logan. Strike one. Right on right, Bernal with his red glove right in front of his chest. Takes a big deep breath and drives home and gets a wave and a miss. Yeah, really nice stuff here. It's 0-2 after the leadoff walk that should have been strike three. Here's the set. With his bright white Nike spikes, he throws a slider down in the dirt to Lasco, who singled in the second, beautifully executed that hit

0: run for the Rockhounds that inning, but the 6-4-3 double play hit into by Justin Reimer, who's on deck, ended the threat against Izzy. The set, the kick and the 1-2. There's your ground ball to second base for Ceretti. Featuring for one, wing back to first, in time. Lasco almost trips as he goes over the bag. It's another double play brought to you by Cavanaugh's Beef Packers. And Bernal gets the last laugh in the seventh and walks off with a 2-0 San Pedro lead on News Talk 940 AM.
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0: 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Domingo Robles on for a second inning of work. Left-handed reliever faces 8-9-1 for Amarillo. Gavin Logan trying to add on to a 2-0 Sod Poodle advantage. First pitch is outside for ball one. This is News Talk 940 AM, the home of all 138 Sod Poodle games. Now 137 because there was a cancellation, but still, the point remains. We're here for you every night, home and road. The 1-0. Fastball down, it's 2-0. I'm Eric Bach. So glad to be here with you. Kicking off, I'm declaring it today. 24 games left in the first half, including tonight. Half a game separating three teams in the South, including these two. It's a playoff race. It's happening. 2-0. Logan taps it foul up the first baseline. 2-1 on the Soddy backstop, who's hit a fly ball to center and a pop out to short in this game. Logan, Franco, and Tureen. Two lefties and a righty against this left-hander, Robles. Lifts the leg and throws the 2-1. That's a fastball middle in, called strike two. Frisco trailing Arkansas 7-5. Rough Riders and Soddies have identical 23-21 records coming into play today. Midland a half game ahead of both at 24-21 because Frisco and Amarillo each have had one game canceled. 2-2. Pitch to Logan. Swing and a miss. Got him with a slow breaking ball at 79 for strike three. Sixth strikeout tonight for Midland pitching. And now here's Junior Franco. El Ferrari is 0 for 2 with one of those Ks. Left on left. First pitch swinging and missing. And left on left hasn't been a problem at all for Franco this year. It's a 313 hitter from the left side. He has only hit for average and not power. Only has one extra base hit off a lefty, but he's hit for a high average. The 0-1 in tight as he steps back with his red batting gloves, red cleats, red shin guard, red arm sleeve, red elbow guard. This guy lives the El Ferrari life.

0: The 1-1. Slider spins in, and it's 1-2. And the Alfirari is not just some cheap little broadcast note. That's what people call it. People say, oh, Ferrari's doing this, Ferrari's over there. So in the clubhouse, that is a common occurrence to hear him called that name. The 1-2. Swinging a hard ground ball to first. On two hops, it eats up man, but it doesn't get far enough away to do anything. He gobbles it up and takes it to the bag himself. And there's two down here in the top of the eighth. Hassan Poodle's leading 2-0. Now the birthday boy gets another look, beginning the fourth trip through this Amarillo lineup. But he won't do it against Petit, as he won't do it against Robles, as Petit, Gregorio Petit, the manager for Midland, is coming out to the mound to make a pitching change. 21 pitches in, Robles gets 5 outs, doesn't allow a run. Gets a nice tap on the right shoulder from his manager. The right-hander is going to come in next for the Rock Collins as we step aside here on News Talk 940 AM.
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0: The Bullpen is brought to you by Rose's Cafe and Tortilla Factory here at Momentum Bank Ballpark in Midland. J.J. Goss is the right-hander on, with two down in the top of the eighth. Asadi's up 2-0. Goss will make another appearance here for Midland. The former Ray is on for the ninth time this season for the Rockhounds, two of which are starts. Throws his first one to Tureen, who swings at it and pops it up. Third base side, foul territory. Reimer's there in the coaching box. He almost gets knocked down, reaching back to palm it and catch it. And the side is retired. Gost comes in and throws one pitch. We go bottom eight, 2-0. Saudis on News Talk 940 AM.
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0: bottom third of the Midland Rockhound lineup comes up here in the bottom of the eighth. Chasing two, Amarillo leads by a pair of runs on a two-run home run for Manny Pena in the top of the sixth inning. It's holding right now as Jonathan Bernal comes up for his second inning of relief work. His first pitch to Justin Reimer is a slider in there for strike one. The Amarillo bullpen is quiet right now, so this baseball game belongs to Bernal. If you're a Sod Poodle fan, you feel like it's in pretty good hands. From the windup, Bernal throws an 0-1. He gets a little tapper foul up the third baseline, and it's quickly 0-2. It's Reimer, Angelus, and Elliott. Two righties and a lefty here coming up against Bernal. Who throws home at 0-2? Misses outside with a slider. Well, he walked the leadoff man in the seventh. Shouldn't have. It was a couple of misses behind the plate. But then got an inning-ending double play off Ryan Lasko's bat. The third inning-ending double play turn this game. And on a 1-2, this is a softly tapped ground ball to shortstop for Terrine, who fields and wings to first in time. That's a silky smooth play for the man celebrating his 21st birthday today. He's been so good at shortstop. Now it's Yuri Belangelis. Spelled the same way as Los Angeles, A-N-G-E-L-E-S. Seeing the Sodis for the first time this year. Right-handed swinger. Sees a first pitch in tight for ball one. Pitch. It's right in there. It's a slider that spins in for Bernal. I mean, this guy's just dialed. From the wind, his 1-1. Change up away. Well, Bernal has only allowed two runs in his last 14 and a third innings. He's got 19 strikeouts and two walks in that time. 2-1. Another roller softly hit foul up the third baseline. And it's 2-2. And this guy just signed with the Diamondbacks just over a year ago. He's pitching in the Mexican League. Signed with Arizona on May 15th. Of last year, as Gregorio Petit, the third base coach, tried to toss the ball over the netting into the seats and then didn't get it over the net on the first try, so they had to stop play and give him a second go. And now Bernal lifts the leg and throws a 2-2 and gets a little sprayed liner foul. First base side right up against the tarp, which was on the field most of the day. And the drive down here from Amarillo, it's about, on a bus, it's about 3.5. In my car today, it was just over 3. It was a wet one, let me tell you. Texas infrastructure, especially on the roads, not built for a lot of rain. 2-2, swing and a miss. Fastball past him, and Bernal's just playing with his food now. Two down in the bottom of the eighth. I just let this guy go the distance, and maybe that's the plan. Sadi Penn is just standing stagnant right now. Obviously, we mentioned he went three perfect innings in his last outing on Thursday. There's Clark Elliott swinging and missing at a first pitch fastball. Elliott's 2-for-2. He's got half of the four Rockhound hits. The 0-1, swing and a miss. Everything working. Another fastball, 0-2. With two down and the Sodis up 2-0, bottom eight. Single and a double for Elliott, but he has not touched home yet. Not an 0-2. He won't this time. Swing and a miss at a changeup. Strike three from Bernal, who carves up the Rockhounds in the eighth. 2-0 Sodis going to the ninth on News Talk 940 AM.
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4: For the ninth, we go on a Tuesday night in Midland, Texas. 2-0 Sod Poodles lead over the Rockhounds. J.J. Goss came in the eighth, threw one pitch to get the third out of the eighth. So he has the ninth against Hansel Luis. 2-3-4 for the Soddies as Hansel shows bunt and jabs it foul. Switching over to the left side for the first time tonight. He was trying to catch the Rockhounds napping with Reimer, the third baseman, way back. He's now not quite as far back. The 0-1, no show. He takes a changeup down. Manny Pena's two-run home run that was set up by Luis's two-out single. The lone tallies for the Soddies. The 1-1. Changeup fouled straight back. It hits off the backstop and pops straight up into the air. And it's 1-2. From the windup, Goss throws. Hansel shoots a line drive foul. Walking a single tonight for Luis, fresh off of his two homers, six RBI game in which he hit home runs from both sides of the plate. Now up to six on the year. The 1-2 upstairs, 2-2, and five of the six have come from this side. This side being the left side. Another 2-2, another foul ball straight back. Two and two still, the pitch. Another ball fouled off towards the parking lot. And that's what Hansel's been doing recently. A lot of longer plate appearances. 2-2 outside. And this is a guy in Goss who last year with the Rays, which he spent 4 years in that org, and elected free agency after this past season, had 11 saves in the AA level as Luis finds a barrel to center right at Lasco, who stops and makes the catch. That ball is hit 103 off the bat. Hansel continues to swing a hot stick here in late May, but nothing to show for it there. He's out to open the top of the ninth. Yeah, Goss 11 for 14 last year with AA Montgomery in the Rays organization in saves through 40 innings. This year hasn't pitched late in games. He's started a couple and been a longer reliever. Pitches low to Manny Pena for ball one. Manny's 19th home run of the year. He's given the Soddies their only two tallies. Only have three hits. 1-0. Swinging a ball yanked. Foul. Right off the top of the netting on the first base side. Pitch is waved at and missed. 1-2. Trying to figure out what the commotion is in the crowd. I think it must just be underneath me and I can't see. Huh. 1-2.

0: the dirt. 2-2. See some folks from the Diamondbacks player development staff. Nick Evans, the assistant director, is down there. The great Dawson Dolnig, who's our pregame show guest today. As Manny hits a hard one-hopping ground ball to second. Picked up there by Angeles, and he'll throw to first in time. There's two down. Two outs now for Ben McLaughlin. Ben's 0 for 3. First pitch swing and a flare foul. Well, don't forget, the Saudis are back home next week at Hodgetown against the Tulsa Drillers, the evil empire of the Dodgers. Don't forget, it's Route 66 kickoff night on Thursday, so it'll be Thursday and Friday. The 0-1. Ben hits a high line drive foul, and it's 0-2 on the left field side. Route 66 Centennial Fireworks on June 5th, that's Friday, with a pregame classic car show. The players will wear their Route 66 specialty jerseys and postgame fireworks as well. As a shattered bat roller to first, picked up by Mann, flipped to Goss covering, and the side is retired. That bat is a goner, so are the Saudis in the ninth, but they're up 2-0 as Bernal tries to come back and finish off this first win that would put the Saudis in first place next on News Talk 940 AM.
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0: We're trying to get the crowd fired up here on a Tuesday night. Jonathan Bernal trying to keep them at bay as we head to the bottom of the ninth inning. Saudis up 2-0 here. A win means first place for Amarillo. For a team that started 2-9, it's pretty remarkable what this ball club has been able to do over the last month and a half. Trying to finish off win number 24 of the season tonight. They have to do it against the top of the order. Bernal's looking for just the third save of his professional career. Cole Kahn leads it off. Switch hitter bats left. They're guarding against a bunt. First pitch swing and a foul right off the mask of Gavin Logan. Kicks left. Strike one. Kahn, Bozer, and Malone. Switch hitter and two righties against the right-hander Bernal, who's faced the minimum in two scoreless as he throws an 0-1 outside. Fastball's away, 1-1. Kahn's 1-for-3. Ran himself into an out after his one. The 1-1. Change up right there, 1-2. After the leadoff walk that he didn't even deserve, Bernal has set down 5 in a row. 3 of them Ks. He has filled it

0: up as he has all season. 27 Ks against 5 walks. From the wine, covers his face with his red glove, takes a little short step, drives home on a 1-2, and the fastball at 96 flies high to Kahn. 2-2. And the pitch. Swing and a miss. 96 right past him. Third straight K. It is a 6-strikeout game brought to you by the Amarillo Area Foundation for the Sod Poodles. One out in the ninth. Here's Bobby Boeser. First pitch right on right. Slider down the middle. Strike one. Bernal winds up, throws the 0-1. Change up, strike two. I mean, this guy, don't really know where he came from, but he has been absolute dynamite for the Sod Poodles since he joined the team in mid-April. His 0-2, swing and a miss. There's 96 right in your kitchen again. Two down. Four Ks in a row for Bernal. Unbelievable. Here's Brennan Malone, the last hope in a 2-0 game. First pitch right on right, swing and a miss. I mean, you don't ever want to put anything in the books before it is, but it feels like Midland has absolutely no chance here. 0-1 with two down. Bernal throwing bullets. Throws strike two. Slider right in there. Got Boeser on three pitches, trying to do the same to Malone to finish it off. Bernal from the wine, the kick in the 0-2. Down low, 1-2. Here's Bernal. Has the sign from Logan, covers his face, steps, kicks, throws, a foul ball back. Well, at least Malone is putting up a little bit of a fight here. Saudi defense set behind Bernal. Got the sign. The step, the kick, and the 1-2. Tap foul. Right at home plate. It barely gets out of the home plate dirt. Bernal, that was his 40th pitch. Trying to finish this thing off. The step, the kick, and the 1-2 again. Swing and a miss. Oh, it sounds so beautiful to say. The first place Amarillo Sod Poodles win the opener in Midland. They overtake the Rockhounds and for now stand alone on top of the Texas League South. 2-0 the final. Bernal slams the door shut with three more scoreless innings to finish it off. And two pitchers, Ashton Izzy and Bernal, combined to shut the Rockhounds out for the second time this season. And it's just Manny Pena's two-run home run in the sixth inning. That was all the offense that the Sod Poodles need. Happy handshakes and high fives for the men in gray. They are now 24-21, alone in first in the Texas League South. The Courtyard by Marriott Amarillo Downtown Post Game Show comes up next on News Talk 940 AM.
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2: Oh, what a beautiful thing it is here for the Amarillo Sod Poodles. 2-0 shutout victory over the Midland Rockhounds, and the Soddies have leapfrogged Midland for first place in the Texas League South. They win it by a score of 2-0 here on News Talk 940 AM. This is the Courtyard by Marriott Amarillo Downtown postgame show. I am Eric Bach. Wow, what a night. Soddies got a dynamite pitching performance from both Ashton Izzy, who threw 6 scoreless innings, and Jonathan Bernal, who got the save with 3 scoreless innings to finish it out. Just a thing of beauty. In 2 hours and 6 minutes, the Soddies shut down the Midland Rockhounds tonight by a score of 2-0 just on Manny Pena's home run. But it was a team effort both defensively and on the mound, and it started in the bottom of the first inning. The very first hitter, Cole Kahn, got a base hit to right center field against Ashton Izzy, and trying to go to second was not a good idea for him, courtesy of Junior Franco. Let's listen to how it sounded. That's a lot. The 2-1. Swing and a line drive and a base hit up the right center field gap as Franco moves over. Kahn wants to. Franco winds it up. Kahn slips and falls and is caught up between first and second. Tureen tosses to McLaughlin. He tags him out. He got greedy and paid the price. Franco cuts it off, fires a laser into second, and cuts down Kahn. Just a thing of beauty by the Sod Poodle defense. And speaking of things of beauty by the defense, how about an inning-ending double play in the second inning for Ashton Izzy, the first of 2 straight double play turns. And this is on the ground to shortstop. Tureen gobbles it up, tosses to Ceretti for one, turn back to first in time. There's your inning ending Cavanaugh's Beef Packers double play. Ceretti's still down at second. Hopefully he's okay. But that's what Izzy needed to get out of this jam. It was kind of an awkward situation on the slide there at second, but Danny Ceretti was just fine because he was a part of this next inning-ending double play off the bat of Cole Kahn in the third. Here's Kahn, the switch hitter batting left, hitting a chopping ground ball fair inside of first. McLaughlin steps on the bag for one, turn to second. That's double play number 10 for Ashton Izzy. This guy is the double play reaper, and he's got 3 scoreless innings in Midland on News Talk 940 AM. Really is the double play reaper. That's tied for the most in double-A baseball with those 10 turns behind him. Manny Pena's home run happened in the 6th inning. We'll get to that later. But Ashton Izzy finished off his 6 shutout innings with a nice little backhanded ground ball at shortstop by Christopher Tureen. Here's the set. Izzy throws his pitch, and it's hit on the ground to shortstop. Backhanded by Tureen. Extra shuffle. Toss across in time. Ashton Izzy has 6 shutty to open this series in Midland, and he walks off that mound with some swagger in his step with a 2-0 Sod Poodle lead. Big time stuff there for Izzy, who's thrown 6 innings in his last 2 starts and gets his 2nd win of the season. And then the double plays just kept on a coming in the 7th. Jonathan Bernal came in and got one off Ryan Lasko's bat. The kick in the 1-2. There's your ground ball to second base for Ceretti. Featuring for one. Wing back to first. In time. Lasko almost trips as he goes over the bag. It's another double play brought to you by Cavanaugh's Beef Packers. And Bernal gets the last laugh in the 7th and walks off with a... So Bernal just kept it going till the 9th when he struck out the side in order. Here's the K of Brennan Malone to end it. Finish this thing off. The step, the kick, and the 1-2 again. Swing and a miss. Oh, it sounds so beautiful to say. The first place Amarillo Sod Poodles win the opener in Midland.
3: It is.
2: That's a thing of beauty. First place Soddies. Who would have thought after that 2-9?

0: and start. Here we are here with a lot of time left to go here in this first half, but it kind of feels like Amarillo has Midland's number, and given that 11 of the 23 remaining games are against the Rockhounds, if I'm a Sod Poodle fan, I'm feeling pretty good about the team's chances in the first half. It all happened in 2 hours and 6 minutes. Izzy gets the win. He's 2-2. Bernal the save. Wei-Yin Lin gets a tough luck loss with 6 innings of 2-hit, 2-earned-run ball. We'll get to those 2 hits and 2 earned runs as we come back after this break on the Courtyard by Marriott Amarillo Downtown post-game show on News Talk 940 AM.
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0: 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Well, in a night where the pitchers spin a shutout, you'd like to have that be one of the plays of the game, but I think this one decidedly was. The 19th home run of the season for Manuel Pena delivered the big kill shot tonight. Let's listen in. Now with Angel Ortiz promoted to AAA, he's the only one in double digits. As the pitch to Manny again is drilled, left center, pretty deep. Lasko's chasing on his way back at the wall. Oh my goodness! It got up and out of here for Manny Pena. Pretty unbelievable. I mean, his first ball that he hit, I thought was headed to the playground about 50 feet beyond the fence. It got caught at the warning track. That ball I was sure was going to be caught off the bat, and it just kept on flying. And thank goodness for the Soddies that it did. 2-0 is your final. That's your play of the game, brought to you by Street Auto Group. Amarillo now in first place. Let's check on this Frisco score. Uh-oh. Well, they might be tied for first place because it's 7-7 Frisco and Arkansas. If the Rough Riders win, then they will be tied with the Soddies at 24-21. But there's still some hope that the Travelers could win that game. So we're not going to count it as a win yet. We just know that if it's tied or alone, the Soddies are in first place in the Texas League South. San Antonio is up 3-2 over Corpus Christi in the ninth. Springfield leads Wichita 3-0 in the bottom of the fourth. That game got started late tonight due to weather. And yesterday, Tulsa and Northwest Arkansas played their Memorial Day game, and Tulsa won 14-8. And if you can believe it, that game was 14-6 after 2 innings. But Tulsa won at 14-8, so they have their off day today. They'll get back to their series tomorrow. That is your Reed Beverage scoreboard update here on the Courtyard by Marriott Amarillo Downtown postgame show. And now we turn our attention to tomorrow. Got another doozy of a pitching matchup. It's Jose Cabrera on the mound for the Soddies against the top prospect, Jamie Arnold, who was the number 4 overall pick in this last draft and was sent straight to Double-A. And he's had a really nice season to start his professional career, except for the time the Soddies tagged him for 8 runs the one time they faced him. That was at the end of April. So Arnold against Cabrera, 6:30 p.m. first pitch. That means the A&B pregame show goes live on these very same airwaves tomorrow at 6:10 p.m. We remind you that today's Sod Poodle Radio broadcast was brought to you by our amazing team of founding and legacy partners. Because of these tremendous community partners, the Sod Poodles are able to provide Amarillo with a major league experience on a minor league scale. For my man, Anthony Hernandez, pushing the buttons back in the studio, I'm Eric Bach saying so long from Midland. Another happy night for the Soddies here in the Permian Basin. And Amarillo is in first place.

0: Rays in the Texas League South. Enjoy the rest of your Tuesday night. We'll talk to you tomorrow at 6:10 p.m. for the A&B pregame show. This has been a presentation of Amarillo San Pedro Baseball on News Talk 940 a.m.
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0: 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Have a wonderful evening.
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2: Night in Texas. I'm Ted Lindner, Fox News. Incumbent Texas Senator John Cornyn has lost the Republican nomination to Texas Attorney General Ken Paxton, who received President Trump's coveted endorsement. Speaking to supporters Tuesday night, the senator says he's failed to secure a sixth term.
3: I've always supported the Republican ticket, and I intend to do so again in this general election.
2: Cornyn conceding the race after Paxton won over 60% of the vote. Attorney General Paxton thanking his supporters, not the least of whom happens to be the leader of the free world.
4: And then there's one person who I think you might know. President Donald J. Trump.
2: Attorney General Paxton will now face Democrat nominee, State Representative and Seminarian James Tallarico. A massive chemical tank holding nearly a million gallons of a corrosive liquid imploded and collapsed Tuesday at a Washington paper mill, killing at least one worker and leaving nine others unaccounted for. Nine other people injured in the spill. Emergency responders still working on recovery efforts at the Nippon Dynawave Packaging Company in Longview, where the site is said to still not be stable. And the Justice Department suing the University of California over anti-Semitism. Fox's Tom Graham explains.
5: The DOJ's Civil Rights Division alleges UCLA failed to prevent the anti-Semitic targeting of Jewish students on campus following the October 7, 2023 Hamas attacks in Israel. The lawsuit claims pro-Palestinian protesters were allowed to set up encampments and take control of the school's main quad for several days in 2024. The suit goes on to say Jewish and Israeli students were blocked from classrooms and other buildings, and some were beaten. UCLA has not immediately responded to the accusations. Tom Graham, Fox News.
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0: 11.4 million views on this crackpot's post on X. I must be doing it wrong. You can just write any garbage you want about anybody, just lie, and then it gets 11.4 million. Now, I know most of these views are negative, and most of the people commenting are negative to him, but he loves this crap. Minneapolis, you know this guy's from, like, Northern Virginia, right? He's like this idiot in that part of Virginia that is as progressive and blue as can be. And every word out of his mouth isn't for Minnesota. It's for himself and for his future. This dork probably thinks he'll be the president one day or something stupid. I mean, maybe I'm missing the point. 833-JOE-PAGS, 833-563-7247, joepags.com. Maybe I'm missing the point that yesterday really was to memorialize the guy who has a criminal record or had a criminal record and a drug problem most of his adult life. Maybe I missed something. That's who we should have memorialized yesterday. Blows my mind. 833-JOE-PAGS, 833-563-7247, joepags.com. It'll be Chip Roy at the bottom of this hour. He's running for attorney general in Texas. He is currently a member of the House of Representatives, and there are a lot of issues happening in Texas that apply to everybody listening across the country. Make sure you keep it right here. 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
1: It's ridiculous.
0: You'll think it's ridiculous too. 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

0: Great to have you. Thanks. I appreciate you stopping by. It's the Joe Pag Show for your Tuesday. About an hour from now, he said, Cahill, going to break down the whole Thomas Massie versus President Donald Trump controversy. What the hell happened? I mean, at one point, Trump supported him. And you might be yelling right now at your radio, it's the Epstein thing. I don't think it's just that. It's the One Big Beautiful Bill thing. I don't think it's just that, although that was the beginning of it, it seems. But more and more, Massie was going against what Trump wanted to do. Then it goes from policy issues to spending issues to Epstein issues, allegedly, to then we have to hear about Thomas Massie's wife died, and then he started dating very quickly. Then he dated the one lady that's talking about it, saying that he was a horrible this and that. And then he got rid of her, or she got rid of him, and then he married somebody else. I mean, I don't know that I need to know all that. I don't. But we get into it. Okay, do me a favor, do all the research you can on the genesis of this Thomas Massie, President Trump thing, and let me know what you find out. I'd like to know what the heck is going on. And it's a very cool interview because she gets to the bottom of a lot of it. And a lot of it goes back to Charlie Kirk and the void that was created there when he was assassinated. Because Charlie Kirk was a big fan of, a big confidant, and I think gave great advice, an advisor to President Trump. But he also really liked Thomas Massie. So I don't know that Massie and Trump would be going at it if Charlie Kirk were still around. And it makes you start wondering, okay, so what was the real reason Charlie Kirk is no longer with us? Was it really just some nut job who was dating a furry or something? Or was there something more sinister going on? We've got to get rid of Charlie Kirk. He's causing too much harmony in politics, and we don't want that. We get into all that and then some. That's next hour. Don't miss that. Go check it out. A great preview of it right now on joepags.com/YouTube. Let me grab Mark, who wants to talk about Iran, then I want to move on. We also have the Alabama ruling that a federal judge or a federal panel said you can't redistrict in Alabama. And when I show those of you watching the map in Alabama, you're going to say, oh, look, there's a big anaconda of a district that just is there to make sure that there's a blue district. It's very stupid. And again, the blue districts can redistrict all they want, can have the entire Northeast, almost all of California, and so on. But you can't redistrict for red districts because that's somehow racist. Let me take Mark, who's in Minnesota, about Iran. Mark, what's on your mind? Hi.
1: Hi. Well, I apologize in advance if I lose you because I'm in the UP of Michigan, which you're familiar with.
0: Yes.
1: I'm sure. My thought on the Iran thing is that I think they need to pay the IRGC, and I think that's why they want some of the money released. And it was as well, they're dragging this thing out as much as they can, because I still think that there's some factors in that we missed, that they might be making some of these drones and that type of thing. And, of course, their communications is so bad that that's why it takes so long for them to get any messages done. But I'm sure they have the technology to be able to do that, I just think that that's one of the reasons why they're still putting stipulations on these things. And I'm with you. Not a dime.

0: and got away with it. And now that they're getting a little pushback, now they're crying, racist! Isn't that weird how that happens? 833-JOE-PAGS, 833-563-7247, joepags.com. Definitely want to hear from you. Because for my money, it's about time the Republicans or the conservatives rolled up their sleeves and said, we're not going to roll over anymore. Yet how weak did they just become in South Carolina? You know what I mean? How weak are they in the United States Senate to not pass the Save America Act, which would actually ensure a free and fair election this November? I'm telling you, man, you got to get rid of the old guard. You got to get people in there who will actually roll up their sleeves and fight. You need 435 Brandon Gills if we could have it. 833-JOE-PAGS, 833-563-7247. 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Scroll down, click on contact. 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

0: be more government oversight and protections for workers it could displace. The Pope called for AI to be disarmed in his encyclical letter, comparing it with his call for the end of nuclear weapons. Only one major AI company joined in at the Vatican. Anthropic co-founder Chris Ola said AI development cannot be left solely to big tech, warning that intense commercial and geopolitical pressures could conflict with companies doing the right thing.
1: The U.S. stock market rose to more all-time highs on Tuesday. The S&P 500 of 45 points. The Dow fell 118. The NASDAQ rose 312. I'm Ted Lindner. This is Fox News.
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0: From somewhere out there, this is Coast to Coast AM with George Norrie.
1: As I mentioned earlier to Dahlia, we'll be at Contact in the Desert this coming weekend with the major events and also something very special, Tom.
2: Absolutely. So this is the largest UFO event in the world coming up this weekend, Contact in the Desert. It's the second year in a row Captain Ron and I will host our Ask George and George event. Now, this is an event where people line up at the microphones and just fire questions at you guys. We have Mr. George Knapp on the line. Now, listen, you guys are legends. So people really enjoy this event. And for George Knapp, you looking forward to this?
3: Oh, yeah, I look forward to it because I always learn something from the other George. You know, he's a funny guy and knows so much and has been at this so long. So it's a lot of fun to go back and forth with him and to hear what's on the minds of the audience, too.
1: Well, what's fun for me, though, Tom and George, is I'm on stage with the world's greatest investigative UFO reporter in history, and that's George Knapp.
3: Well, thank you. I appreciate that. You know, there's a lot of folks who are really working hard on this topic now. And just in the last year, since the last time you and I were together, George, this topic has exploded beyond what I thought it could do.

0: I can't believe we have to make this commercial.
1: It's ridiculous.
0: You'll think it's ridiculous too. Listen to this.
1: This commercial is about, well, it's about parents being rude at high school athletic events.
0: Ridiculous, right?
1: It gets worse. 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
0: So now there's a shortage of refs here in Texas. 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
1: No officials means no more games.
0: Is that what you want for us?
1: Come on, parents.
0: It's time to grow up.
1: Cheer for your team.
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1: But stop being so ridiculous.
0: And don't make us run another commercial.
1: Because we will.
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5: A Trump-endorsed candidate. Fox News, I'm Sue Guzman. Incumbent U.S. Senator John Cornyn was defeated by the latest challenger backed by President Trump, Attorney General Ken Paxton, in a runoff election in Texas Tuesday night. More from Fox's Brooke Taylor.
6: The Associated Press called this race in favor of Paxton. The room went crazy with people and supporters excited. And Paxton entered with major momentum from the MAGA base, boosted by a late endorsement from President Trump, who called him a, quote, true MAGA warrior. He's now going to run up against Democratic candidate James Tallarico. This is probably one of the most, if not the most woke candidate that Texas has ever seen. And he's even said that the southern border should have a massive welcome mat.
5: Paxton, the second primary challenger backed by President Trump to knock out an incumbent Republican senator in the past few weeks. At least one person is dead, nine others unaccounted for, after a large chemical tank imploded at a Washington State paper mill. Nine others injured at the Nippon Dynawave Packaging Company in Longview. Fire and Rescue Chief Scott Goldstein holding a briefing Tuesday night, suggesting hopes were dimming for the rescue of those missing, referring to the situation now as a recovery effort. The protests continued at an ICE detention facility in Newark, New Jersey yesterday over concerns about conditions in where detainees were reportedly staging a hunger strike over alleged poor conditions in health care. White House Border Czar Tom Homan telling Fox's The Ingram Angle his agency spent $1 billion on health care there during President Trump's first term.
7: Deaths in custody, they're talking about people being mistreated. Deaths in custody in ICE is a fraction of any state prison or federal facility. A fraction. And we deal with people from third world nations who are in bad shape when we get them.
5: New Jersey Governor Mikey Sherrill was denied access to the building Sunday. 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
3: President Trump set to hold a cabinet meeting Wednesday as the U.S. unleashes defensive strikes in Iran. This is demands for the Strait of Hormuz to be reopened are being met with yet more demands from the other side. More from Fox's Peter Ducey.
4: Iran says it'll do it if $24 billion in frozen funds are unfrozen, according to Iran state-run media. That's a no-go for Republicans like Ted Cruz, complaining if new Iranian leaders are receiving billions of dollars, being able to enrich uranium and develop nuclear weapons, and having effective control over the Strait of Hormuz, then that outcome would be a disastrous mistake. Part of President Trump's preferred deal, make Gulf partners join the Abraham Accords, formally recognizing Israel, as a way to say thanks to the U.S. for dealing with Iran.
3: American farmers hoping a deal between the U.S. and Iran will lead to lower fertilizer prices. Fox Business's Grady Trimble reports.
5: Just like oil, the closure of the Strait of Hormuz has limited fertilizer supply, causing its price to skyrocket. Over the past month, the price of nitrogen-based urea fertilizer has fallen some 27% from its peak, but it's still nearly 10% higher than a year ago. A survey last month by the American Farm Bureau Federation found the vast majority of farmers can't afford the fertilizer they need to get through this planting season. The Agriculture Department is taking steps to try to mitigate higher prices, like waiving the Jones Act, loosening import restrictions, and meeting with companies.
3: The American Farm Bureau Federation says farm diesel prices have risen 46% since February. CENTCOM says the United States launched another lethal kinetic strike on a suspected drug boat transiting the Eastern Pacific. Commander of the U.S. Southern Command, General Francis L. Donovan, says one male narco-terrorist was killed and two survived. The U.S. has conducted at least 58 strikes on suspected drunk vessels, killing at least 194 people. I'm Sue Guzman. This is Fox News.
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1: 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And when we come back in a moment with Dahlia Burgoyne, we're going to take final calls with her. Have you signed up yet to become a Coast Insider? 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
3: Hi, it's Teresa. I love being an insider because the shows I listen to, I always appreciate the diversity of thoughtful insights it brings me on a variety of topics on Coast to Coast. 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
1: So give it a try. 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

0: More and more these days, it feels like sports are losing out to hype. Who dissed who? Who signed the fattest contract? Who got busted for cheating? Lost 2 is the unique capacity sports have to inspire us, to unite us. Well, great news, sports fans. Sports are still being played for the right reasons. They're still as entertaining as they are character building. You just have to know where to find it. And you only have to look as far as your local Texas high school. 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Where the emphasis is on hustle and heart instead of hype. If you prefer real, honest-to-goodness sport played for all the right reasons, you'll find it at your hometown high school. High school sports. Games are being played this weekend at a Texas high school near you. Okay, everybody, who's in?
1: This message presented by the Texas University Interscholastic League and the Texas High School Athletic Directors Association.

0: agreement on what a preliminary draft should look like. But this is, it's either going to be a good deal or there isn't going to be one.
1: There are some Republicans who are very unhappy at the prospect of paying Iran what they want.
2: President Trump says that it should be mandatory for Gulf states to join the Abraham Accords as part of any deal. A national coffee chain is given back today by donating a portion of its iced coffee sales to help kids. Fox's Tanya J. Powers with more.
3: Grabbing your iced coffee at Dunkin' today means you'll also be supporting a nonprofit, bringing joy to kids battling hunger or illness. $1 for every iced coffee and cold brew sold at participating Dunkin' locations across the country will be donated to the Dunkin' Joy in Childhood Foundation. Dunkin' says the money raised will benefit pediatric health and hunger relief groups. Last year, Dunkin's Iced Coffee Day generated more than $2 million to support its initiatives, including Dunkin' Connecting Joy, Dunkin' Prom, and Dogs for Joy. Dunkin's Joy in Childhood Foundation was founded in 2006, and since then has generated more than $70 million to hundreds of local and national charities. Tanya J. Powers, Fox News.
2: And I'm Ted Lindner. This is Fox News.
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0: I spend a lot of time in the backyard, and I'm the center of attention at summer barbecues. In 96, I made some of the tastiest s'mores. And in 09, it was me, your backyard fire pit, that accidentally started a wildfire when a summer breeze carried one of my embers into some dry brush.
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1: 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I served in the United States Air Force, and I deployed 3 times. 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
9: President Trump. I'm Ted Lindner, Fox News. President Trump endorsed Attorney General Ken Paxton in the race in the Senate primary. Incumbent Texas Senator John Cornyn loses that nomination to Texas Attorney General Ken Paxton Tuesday night. The senator says he'll back Paxton this fall.
10: I've always supported the Republican ticket, and I intend to do so again in this general election.
9: Cornyn conceding the race after Paxton won over 60% of the vote. The attorney general thanking his supporters, not the least of whom happens to be the leader of the free world.
11: And then there's one person who I think you might know. President Donald J. Trump.
9: Attorney General Paxton will now face Democrat nominee, state representative, and seminarian James Tallarico in November. A massive chemical tank holding nearly 1 million gallons of a corrosive liquid imploded and collapsed Tuesday at a Washington paper mill, killing at least one worker and leaving 9 others unaccounted for. 9 other people were injured in the spill as well. The investigation is underway. The Justice Department suing the University of California over anti-Semitism.
12: The DOJ's Civil Rights Division alleges UCLA failed to prevent the anti-Semitic targeting of Jewish students on campus following the October 7, 2023 Hamas attacks in Israel. The lawsuit claims pro-Palestinian protesters were allowed to set up encampments and take control of the school's main quad for several days in 2024. The suit goes on to say Jewish and Israeli students were blocked from classrooms and other buildings, and some were beaten. UCLA has not immediately responded to the accusations. Tom Graham, Fox News.
9: And the Vegas Golden Knights headed back to the Stanley Cup Finals. They completed a sweep on Tuesday night of the Colorado Avalanche, winning game 4-2-1. They'll now take on the winner of the Canadiens Hurricane Series. 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
9: Well, CENTCOM says the U.S. launched another lethal kinetic strike on a suspected drug boat transiting the Eastern Pacific. Commander of the U.S. Southern Command, General Francis L. Donovan, saying one male narco-terrorist was killed, 2 others survived. demands on both sides for a deal between the U.S. and Iran to succeed, but neither will

0: willing to capitulate to the other. Fox's Peter Ducey with more for us.
1: The Secretary of State Marco Rubio out there saying the Strait of Hormuz is going to open one way or another. Iran is saying we'll open the Strait if you take $24 billion in frozen Iranian money and unfreeze it. That is according to Iranian state-run media. And that is as the United States is chatting privately with partners in the Gulf about what their next draft peace plan should be.
2: I think there's strong alignment and agreement on what a preliminary draft should look like. But this is, it's either going to be a good deal or there isn't going to be one.
1: There are some Republicans who are very unhappy at the prospect of paying Iran what they want.
0: President Trump says it should be mandatory for Gulf states to join the Abraham Accords as part of any deal. And a national coffee chain given back today by donating a portion of its iced coffee sales to help kids.
3: Grabbing your iced coffee at Dunkin' today means you'll also be supporting a nonprofit, bringing joy to kids battling hunger or illness. $1 for every iced coffee and cold brew sold at participating Dunkin' locations across the country will be donated to the Dunkin' Joy in Childhood Foundation. Dunkin' says the money raised will benefit pediatric health and hunger relief groups. Last year, Dunkin's Iced Coffee Day generated more than $2 million to support its initiatives, including Dunkin' Connecting Joy, Dunkin' Prom, and Dogs for Joy. Dunkin's Joy in Childhood Foundation was founded in 2006, and since then has generated more than $70 million to hundreds of local and national charities. Tanya J. Powers, Fox News.
0: And I'm Ted Lindner. This is Fox News.
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1: Rogers with the other side of the news.
2: It began in the spirit of cooperation. Officials at the Seattle Public Library sharing the secrets of their new automation system with their colleagues in New York. And then it got ugly.
3: Yeah, the trash talk started. Basically, we took something from you, and of course, we're doing it better.
2: And the next thing you know, a book sorting competition had been organized to settle it once and for all. So how does this work? Do the books go by on a conveyor belt like Lucy and Ethel at the chocolate factory?
4: Ethel, I think this...
3: Yeah, it's a great analogy.
2: Seattle's manager of materials distribution, Tony Miranda, who's from New York, by the way, says they did this one day last week.
3: We had 15 staff members involved.
2: Adding and removing books, reading barcodes.
3: The first function is to put items on that moving conveyor line, and that conveyor moves about 3.5 miles an hour.
2: And then?
3: The item is ejected into a plastic container.
2: And then you just add up all the books in all of those bins. Taking off for any that get into the wrong bin, although Miranda says that hardly ever happens.
3: Our accuracy is in the 99.9% range.
2: Which is good, because New York is just as accurate. When it was all over,
3: we came up with 12,572 items sorted in 1 hour.
2: Which was roughly 200 more than New York sorted in that hour. And so Seattle wins for the third time in 5 years. Although there is still a price to be paid, even in victory.
3: I still have some New York in me. Although my counterparts told me my library card has been revoked.
4: Fine, you're doing splendidly.
2: And I'm Mike Rogers with the other side of the news on TSN.
1: Making news beyond the Lone Star State, at least one person is dead, 9 people unaccounted for, following a chemical tank at a paper mill in Washington State ruptured. That company had been fined recently for health and safety violations. The South Carolina State Senate rejects President Trump's push to redraw the congressional districts in hopes Republicans could gain an extra seat. The proposal passed the South Carolina State House, but senators rejected the effort. Matthew Perry's personal assistant faces sentencing today for his part in the TV star's death. Kenneth Iwamasa is one of 5 people convicted in connection with Perry's fatal drug overdose in 2023. NASA reveals plans for creating a base for astronauts on the moon, expected to play a critical role in the space race between the U.S. and China. This is Texas in the Morning. I'm Kristen Yates, TSN News.
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16: TSN News, I'm Chelsea Wade, and this is the Lone Star Farm and Ranch Report for Wednesday, May 27th.
17: Vicious line of storms continues to move offshore this morning, but there's more scattered storms in the forecast for some of you through the end of the week. I'm meteorologist Dan Brunoff. Your forecast coming up.
16: We also have a complete market recap coming up. Several lawmakers signed a letter supporting U.S. Trade Representative Jamison Greer, urging him to look into unfair and discriminatory trade practices by foreign sugar-producing countries. Samantha Parrott, executive director of the Snake River Sugar Beet Growers Association in Washington State.
18: So basically, the trade representative can initiate an investigation of these countries to see if the government, you know, has unfairly created oversupply in the market and have utilized unfair trade practices. And then once that investigation occurs, if the U.S. government finds that they have violated trade laws, then we can put more tariffs on these countries, and that would definitely help our sugar market.
16: She noted that Brazil and India are the most common offenders of dumping cheap sugar on the U.S. According to lawmakers, over the past decade, 14% of America's beet sugar processing facilities and 12% of domestic cane sugar mills and refineries have closed, including the complete loss of sugar beet farming in California last year, sugar cane farming in Hawaii in 2016, and another complete loss here in Texas 2 years ago. Nationwide, sugar farmers and workers support more than 151,000 jobs and generate more than $23 billion in economic activity annually. China is agreeing to purchase an additional $17 billion in U.S. farm and food products under a new trade understanding between the two countries, and we get an update on that today.
19: Providing the breakdown is Agriculture Department Undersecretary for Trade and Foreign Agricultural Affairs, Luke Lindbergh. Starting with...
20: agricultural product purchases from China on a multi-year basis going forward, on top of the 25 million metric tons of U.S. soybeans that they've committed to purchasing from us in the fall.
19: He adds...
20: in total, that's about $30 billion of American agricultural products headed to China in each of the upcoming years. Historically, 10-year average export amounts to China is about $18 billion a year. So we've added more than 50% to that bottom line in terms of opportunities for our producers. So this provides stability at a very robust level for our producers to sell into one of our largest markets around the world.
19: I'm Rod Bain reporting for the U.S. Department of Agriculture in Washington, D.C.
16: Texas farmers are seeing a little bit of everything right now. Solid progress in some fields, struggling crops in others, and a growing concern about pasture conditions as parts of the state continue battling uneven moisture. USDA's weekly crop progress report was delayed a day because of Memorial Day, but the latest numbers give us a fresh snapshot of where the Texas crop stands heading into the summer. Corn planting across the state now 92% complete, right in line with both last year and the five-year average. Corn emergence reached 85%, slightly ahead of normal. Cotton planting continues to run just a bit behind pace, with growers reaching 42% planted compared to the five-year average of 45%. Sorghum planting sits at 80% complete, matching normal progress for this time of year. Rice growers have now wrapped up planting statewide, and the crop continues looking strong. Rice emergence reached 95%, while 80% of the crop is rated good to excellent. Winter wheat remains one of the biggest trouble spots in the state. USDA rated 60% of the crop very poor to poor, with only 14% rated good. Nationally, wheat conditions also remain weaker than last year, especially across parts of the southern plains.

0: Federal numbers show ground beef averaged $6.90 a pound last month. That's up nearly 19% from a year ago. All fresh beef hit a record of $9.64 a pound, up about 13% from last April. An analysis highlights gaps in the Dairy Margin Coverage Program.
1: The Dairy Margin Coverage Program is a farm safety net program that helps U.S. dairy farmers manage risk when the gap between milk prices and feed costs shrinks. Danny Munch, an economist with the American Farm Bureau Federation, said the DMC has been a big help to dairy farmers.
2: Farmers choose a coverage level at 50-cent increments up to $9.50, and the program will pay out to farmers when the national dairy margin falls below the selected level they chose. There's currently a 6 million pound production cap under the more affordable tier one level, and really it's the best safety net out there for dairy producers to protect their margins.
1: However, Munch says that recent years have highlighted limits in the program's effectiveness because it only covers milk prices against feed costs, which doesn't account for other input costs.
2: Labor, fuel, veterinary costs, and equipment, which combined have risen over 21% in the last 5 years. So in recent months, particularly in the second half of 2025, when feed costs were low, but these other costs were high, the program did not trigger, even though many dairies were unable to cover costs.
1: He said Congress can make needed updates to the DMC through the Farm Bill or other standalone legislation.
2: Now we're working with dairy industry stakeholders to sort of figure out how we can make the program a little bit more reliable in these differing market conditions where feed is not the biggest cost for our dairy farmers. So looking forward to trying to bring some changes that can make the program more adaptable moving forward.
1: For more information, go to the market intel page at fb.org. Chad Smith, Washington.
0: Still to come, more ag news, chief meteorologist Dan Brunoff's weather and the markets as the Lone Star Farm and Ranch report continues. 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
6: And welcome back to the Lone Star Farm and Ranch Report. For many farmers, rising input costs are starting to feel like a story on repeat. DTN analysts say anhydrous ammonia recently averaged more than $1,100 a ton, while urea climbed above $860 a ton, both well above year-ago levels. Analysts say tight global supplies, higher natural gas costs, and shipping concerns tied to tensions in the Middle East are all helping drive prices upward. At the same time, agricultural economists at the University of Illinois say stronger grain prices are improving projected crop budgets for next year, helping offset at least part of those higher input costs.
7: You know, I think the big mover relative to those January numbers we put out are the higher corn and soybean prices that we're looking at now in terms of pricing prospects for that 2026 crop. We've got 25 to 35 cent higher corn prices for 2026 and, you know, more like a dollar increase on that soybean price.
6: Economist Nick Paulson says while those numbers increase, the closure of the Strait of Hormuz and higher input prices followed.
7: We did make some adjustments based on that, and this is in no way meant to downplay the impact on costs that that's going to have for fuel, fertilizer, and even extending to other inputs if the effects of the conflict are ongoing here over the next few months. But in terms of its impact on 2026 numbers, on the fertilizer side of things, situations on individual farms can vary, but in terms of averages, we're not expecting that to have a big impact on fertilizer costs for that 2026 crop. That's more of a big concern going into 2027 if prices remain at the elevated levels we're currently seeing.
6: He says diesel fuel is a bit of a different situation.
7: We would expect a bigger impact even on 2026 fuel costs. That's not a huge component of the overall per acre cost to produce corn or soybeans. But, you know, we're looking at 50% higher diesel fuel costs than we had 3 months ago, especially as we get into harvest season. If we still see prices at that level, that is going to increase fuel costs. And that was definitely something we incorporated. But again, for 2026, those price increases tend to outweigh those cost increases there. 2027 will be a different story unless conditions change.
6: Yeah, and those high diesel prices are continuing to squeeze Texas agriculture even as gasoline prices begin to level off for consumers. AAA says diesel across Texas is still averaging more than $5 a gallon, significantly higher than where prices stood a year ago. That matters, especially for farmers and ranchers, because diesel fuels nearly every part of agriculture, from tractors and irrigation pumps to grain trucks and cattle hauling. Higher fuel costs also continue driving up transportation expenses across the food supply chain. Analysts say volatility in oil markets and continued global uncertainty are keeping pressure on diesel prices heading into the busy summer growing season. Meanwhile, regular gasoline prices in Texas are averaging around $4 a gallon statewide. U.S. consumer confidence dipped slightly this month as Americans continue dealing with high gasoline prices and inflation concerns, even while stock markets remain near record highs. The Conference Board says its consumer confidence index slipped less than a point in May after three straight months of gains. Economists say consumers are still balancing strong job markets and market gains against the higher cost of fuel, food, and everyday expenses. Meanwhile, political analysts say economic concerns are likely to remain a major issue heading in toward the midterm elections as both parties debate inflation, energy policy, and overall economic direction.
8: Severe weather pressing offshore this morning, but some of you may see some more rain before the end of the week and into the weekend. I'm meteorologist Dan Brunoff. Weather's next.
6: As the Lone Star Farm and Ranch Report continues, this is TSN News.

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3: Well, pretty rough night across the hill country, central and southeast Texas, as a big line of thunderstorms continues to plow offshore at this hour. Damage done, heavy rain, even a couple of warnings for tornadoes and severe weather. Again, copious amounts of rainfall fell, but it's well-needed rainfall. Again, things will start to quiet down just a little bit as we work our way through the next, 12 hours or so. But there's still showers and thunderstorm chances in the forecast for parts of the state. All right, let's look at where other rain is at this hour. Up across the northern Texas panhandle, along and north of Interstate 40, there's an upper-level low spinning. We'll continue to see scattered showers and storms move across the panhandle and into western Oklahoma over the next 12 hours or so. And we will see more showers and storms forming later on this afternoon along this boundary that continues to move out of the state. So the showers and storms may regenerate in northeast Texas today. And another little batch on the backside of this upper level low may glide through the north Texas area Thursday afternoon and evening. Otherwise, not much going on across the southern half of the state into Friday morning. Friday afternoon and evening, in other areas, showers and storms will form across the Texas Panhandle and South Plains. These will be moving southeast into the northern Big Country. They may survive into north and central Texas by Saturday morning, weakening significantly. And then another batch of storms will form in western Oklahoma late Saturday evening. These will mainly skirt the Red River Valley along and north of Interstate 20 and east of Highway 281 into Sunday morning and move into the Ark-La-Tex Sunday afternoon. And then more storms along the dry line will get active in far west Texas. Well-needed rain late Sunday night. These will elongate and build northbound up towards Wichita Falls into early Monday morning and then kind of fall apart across the central and north central parts of the state. Cold front may be moving through the state on Tuesday and Wednesday, believe it or not, of next week, bringing some welcome rain again to much of the state. Temperatures will mainly be in the 80s today and tomorrow, and 70s if you see any rain at all. I don't see any blistering hot temperatures around the state as we head towards the end of the week, but we'll get some 90s back across far west Texas and the Rio Grande Valley as we head into the weekend. All right, let's hope everyone got some rain, and there's more on the way, off and on, over the next 7 days. Good news. I'm meteorologist Dan Brunoff in the TSN Forecast Center.
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3: It's market information on the Lone Star Farm and Ranch Report. Although Memorial Day has passed, packers could remain aggressive buyers in the market this week as demand could remain strong for the next week or two. Box beef prices close higher, choice up $2.63 to $3.92.90, select up $5.30, $3.90.30 on 67 loads. Base grade spot cotton bids in Texas from $70.62 to higher grades of $77.37 on 135 bales. The Cotton Look A index was down 65 points to 87.35. The AWP is 68.68. The live cattle complex ended the day mostly higher, although a few of the nearby contracts remain cautious and lower. June live cattle closed down $1.07, 248.22. August live cattle down 45 cents at 239.15. October live cattle closed up 22 cents at 230.95. The feeder cattle market was able to close higher in the deferred contract. August feeders closed down 40 cents at 349.45. September feeders up 12 cents at 347 and 2 pennies. October feeders up 27 cents at 343.90. The lean hog complex continued its downtrend except for the nearby contract. June lean hogs up 37 cents, 96.12. July lean hogs lost 27 cents to close at $100.12. August lean hogs down a buck and 2 pennies at 99 and a nickel. Class 3 milk contracts were mostly lower with the exception of the June contract, which finished 3 cents higher. Cotton prices tried to bounce back, but the recovery effort didn't last long. July cotton closed at 77.37, down 5 points. December ended at 79.79, up 46, and March finished at 80.68, 49 points higher. Estimated volume was 74,917 contracts. Corn futures posted moderate losses as broader selling pressure across the grain markets, lower crude oil prices, and favorable weather conditions weighed on prices. July corn closed down 5¾ at 457.5. September corn down a nickel and a half at 464.25. December corn down 4.5 at 482. Wheat ended the session lower across all classes, pressured by the potential reopening of the Strait of Hormuz as growing expectations for an end to the conflict weighed on those crude prices. July Chicago wheat closed down 10¾ at 635.5. September Chicago wheat down 11 cents at 648.25. July Kansas City wheat down 5¾ at 676.25. September Kansas City wheat down 5¼ at 688. Oil rebounded. Brent rose 3.6% to settle at $99.58 a barrel. West Texas Intermediate fell 2.8% to close at $93.89 a barrel. The stock market rose to records. The S&P 500 gained 46 points. The Dow Jones dipped 118. And the NASDAQ climbed 312. With the Lone Star Farm and Ranch Report, I'm Chelsea Wade, TSA News.
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2: I'm Kristen Yates. Our top story, Texas AG Ken Paxton did what many thought couldn't be done. He unseated four-term incumbent Republican Senator John Cornyn by nearly 30% of the vote.
3: We just made history.
4: Paxton called this a Texas-sized message to Washington, D.C.
3: We went up against $150 million in all the attacks in the world, and you know what happened? The voters declared loud and clear a simple truth that we know in our hearts and in our souls, Texas is not for sale.
4: Yeah. Then he thanked President Trump for his endorsement and Senator Cornyn for his service to Texas. Then he focused on his Democratic opponent in November, State Rep. James Tallarico.
3: The most extreme radical the Democrats have ever nominated. He's even running a vegan campaign, whatever that is.
4: Tallarico quickly responded.
5: The most corrupt politician in America just became the Republican nominee for the United States Senate.
4: In Austin, Chris Fox, TSN News.
2: Republicans have chosen their new candidate for Texas Attorney General, State Senator Mays Middleton, with 55% of the vote over Congressman Chip Roy. Democrats, for their candidate, chose State Senator Nathan Johnson. An immigration attorney says a recent Trump administration order will end up in the courts.
6: According to the new policy, foreigners in the United States who want a green card would have to leave and apply in their nation of origin. Austin's Kate Lincoln Goldfinch says a lot of these people could be harmed due to violence in their home country. There is an immigration law which states that if you leave the country and have any unlawful presence here, you trigger a bar to reentry, which can last for a lifetime.
7: And that's precisely why Congress created the adjustment route to give a possibility for people in those categories to get their green cards. And Congress was really explicit about this.
6: She expects the administration will be sued and that this memo will not survive a court challenge. Barbara Schwartz, TSN News.
2: FIFA has announced all the locations where qualifying teams will be having base camps during the upcoming World Cup.
8: Those camps are the training sites and homes for the teams as long as they are playing in the World Cup. Texas has a total of four. Czechia and Sweden are assigned to the Dallas region. Czechia at Mansfield's new multi-purpose stadium and Sweden at FC Dallas Stadium in Frisco. The other Texas host city, Houston, will have the Democratic Republic of Congo training at the Houston Training Center, and Saudi Arabia will train at the Austin FC Stadium in Austin. The United States is home to 39 of the 48 teams. Seven will be in Mexico, including Iran, training at Tijuana. Canada has two. In Dallas, Eric Bushman, TSN News.

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4: At least one person is dead, nine people unaccounted for after a chemical tank at a paper mill in Washington State ruptured. The company had been fined recently for health and safety violations. The South Carolina State Senate rejects President Trump's push to redraw that state's congressional districts in hopes Republicans could gain an extra seat. The proposal passed the state House in May, but senators rejected the effort. Matthew Perry's personal assistant faces sentencing today for his part in the TV star's death. Kenneth Iwamasa is one of

five people convicted in connection with Perry's fatal drug overdose in 2023. NASA has revealed plans for creating a base for astronauts on the moon. It's expected to play a critical role in the space race between the U.S. and China. I'm Kristen Yates, TSN News.

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1: 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A catchy song, of course.

0: Every day, 70,000 puppies or kittens are born in the U.S. Cute, right? Well, what's not cute is that half of all litters are accidents. And when a kitten has a litter of oopsies and a puppy has a litter of uh-ohs, pretty soon you have thousands and thousands of OMGs. And that leads to millions of pets being killed in shelters each year. But if 80% of people with pets say they believe in spaying and neutering, then what gives? 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A lot sooner. 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It can be old enough to get pregnant, and it's definitely young enough to make a difference. 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
2: 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Squirrel. 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

0: Thanks for being with us. Most kids celebrate their seventh birthday with cake and presents. However, Joey Evermore spent his hanging thousands of feet above the ground on one of the world's most famous rock formations. The Colorado boy made history after climbing California's El Capitan in Yosemite National Park, becoming the youngest known person to complete the ascent of the largest granite cliff in the world. Good Morning America says he started the journey at the age of six and reached the summit days later after turning seven while still on the mountain, which is more than 7,500 feet above sea level. Joey completed the climb alongside his father, his two older brothers, and a documentary crew. He celebrated with pizza. That'll do it for this hour. For Nicole Murray and Mike Gavin, I'm Gordon Deal. Thanks for listening to This Morning, America's First News.
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6: President Trump is getting ready to gather his cabinet. I'm Dave Anthony, Fox News, for a meeting next hour, and he could react to what Iran state media has released. What they claim is a draft of a framework of a deal with the U.S. to end the conflict.
7: Now, there are a number of points in here that appear to be very out of step with a lot of the U.S. red lines. But Iran is claiming that the memorandum of understanding would have the U.S. withdraw forces and lift the naval blockade in exchange for Iran restoring commercial traffic through the Strait of Hormuz within a month, with all ship traffic managed by Iran. They further claim if a deal is reached, it would become binding with a UN Security Council resolution. We have heard no updates from the U.S. side, but the White House has repeatedly pushed back on premature reports and inaccurate reports about what these discussions entail.
6: Fox's Jackie Heinrich at the White House, from where President Trump posted a congratulations this morning to Ken Paxton, the Texas Attorney General he backed in a challenge to Senator John Cornyn, the third Republican lawmaker primaried out in 10 days after being targeted by the president. Paxton beat Cornyn by almost 28 points.
8: Texas will be the radical left's number one priority. But if there's one thing I know about Texans, is that we're not going to let them take it.
6: Now, he will face James Tallarico in November, and the Democrat posted on X that Paxton is the most corrupt politician in America.
9: 3 years ago, Ken Paxton was impeached by his own party for using his public office to enrich himself.
6: Now that the sun is up in Longview, Washington, crews will be back searching for nine workers still unaccounted for after a giant chemical storage tank imploded at a pulp and paper mill, sending corrosive liquid gushing.
10: Crews are actively assessing the structural integrity of that tank and working on...

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0: Slug Steven.
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6: 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Has anybody seen Mr. Squirrel?
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major leap in human progress came from cheap, reliable power. We have factories. We have hospitals. We have air conditioning in Arizona. We have the internet. We have everything because of electricity and energy. And everybody knew that. But we're entering another one of those moments, and maybe the biggest moment yet. It's not just energy. It is also artificial intelligence.

0: guys. But I am saying Americans need to think carefully before we surrender our judgment to coordinated panic campaigns. Ask the hard questions, demand transparency, follow the money, study the evidence. But understand this clearly. If America decides to fear energy, to fear infrastructure, to fear computing power, to fear industrial growth while China keeps moving forward, we all will be speaking Chinese. Once that century belongs to somebody else, you're not going to get it back. Just be careful of joining a bandwagon. More in just a second. Let me tell you about Super Sure. Ever notice how some things in life have somehow become more complicated than they need to be? Ordering a cheeseburger now requires downloading an app. What? 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

0: Power. He's the lieutenant governor. He's a good man. There's somebody else we had on. We just got to say his name, guys. I can't just leave him out there.
1: No, it's high all. And dry, this right? is all Buck's fault. This he's is my. To remember it.
0: Who is the other guy? He's running other for guy. Governor. He's got 1%. He's at 1%.
2: Speaking truth and having fun. Clay Travis and Buck Sexton. 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

0: signed by Governor Wes Moore in the final bill signing ceremony of the 2026 legislative session and outlines that mixed drinks or cocktails must be sold in a sealed or closed container that does not have holes for a straw or for sipping. The drinks cannot be sold after 11 p.m. and proof of age must be provided.
1: Fox's Gianna Gelosi. Local licensing boards will be able to determine the number of drinks that can be sold to one person in a single order. And Lisa Brady, Fox News.
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0: Welcome back in, Clay and Buck. We are rolling through the program. President Trump just said, Buck, that he's going to attend an NBA Finals game in New York City to see the Knicks play there. That will be a heck of a scene. I'm going to send in the audio. Sports media is going to lose their minds. Oh, my goodness. I can't wait to see the reaction. But I want to tell you, if you are out there right now and it is summer and sometimes your kids got summer jobs and maybe they're walking into parking lots late at night outside of a restaurant, outside of a shopping mall, and maybe you've got kids like I do that are going to be headed off to college this fall, you want some peace of mind. This is a great product. Really cool. Check it out. 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A pepper spray to ward off an attack, but when you use it, it automatically notifies five different emergency contacts so that they are aware that you are potentially in danger and they can help get help to you. This is amazing. 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

0: been in the 90s. I could have been a sports commentator. Right? All right. Young Buck was all about it. But now let's take this. Speaking of Tallarico, Clay, he's trying to massage, if you will, his gender fluidity positions. And this is what he said, guys. Play the clip you just sent me. Oh, sorry.
1: Again, in 2021, while debating a bill that restricted transgender student athletes, you said modern science acknowledges six biological variations based on chromosomes to argue that sex is a nuanced spectrum, not a strict binary. Do you still believe there are six biological sexes?
2: I know there are two sexes, men and women. I also know there's a very small percentage of people who have these chromosomal abnormalities, and I believe they deserve to be treated with dignity and respect.
0: Let me just be clear here, Clay. The whole trans thing has nothing to do with people who have chromosomal abnormalities by their own definitions and demands. It's purely psychological. It's Macho Man Randy Savage gets to decide he goes into the, not really, but you know what I mean, looks like it, gets to go into the ladies' locker room because he feels like it. It's not people who are hermaphrodites or intersex, as they say.
3: Correct.
0: So, yeah, this guy.
3: This is, by the way, if you're having to have this conversation, you're cooked in Texas.
0: In Texas, yeah. 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

0: 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Ryan Gruduski, Tudor Dixon, Dave Rutherford, too many to name, our nation states with Yates, those of you who want to be really up on the national security latest with Iran and China and all these things happening, Venezuela. Stephen Yates podcast, a fantastic place to go to really know what the heck is going on. And let's get to some of your talkbacks here. Podcast listener Neil in North Carolina. This is C. Hit it.
1: Hey guys, Neil, North Carolina. I just wanted to comment on all the people that claim to be listeners and keep calling and wondering why gas prices are so high when we're producing more fuel. It's called supply and demand. There's a global demand for a limited supply. It's basic economics. Republicans are supposed to be capitalists to understand that. Get it through your head. Supply and demand. Prices are not going to go down, period.
0: So, Clay, a couple of things here. We've made this supply and demand pitch. I would say, I think a lot of people who call in, and we get a ton of it, by the way. I mean, more than we can put on the air, and I think more than we should put on the air because it's similar sentiment. It's not, but I understand people are frustrated by it. You know, they feel pinched and they're like, now I got to worry about the gas prices. So, you know, it's one of those things where I think even if people understand it at an intellectual level, at a more gut level, it's, really? I got to deal with these high gas prices now? And that frustration boils over into, you know, what the heck is going on here? Why can't Trump, you know, wave a wand and make the prices go down? So I think that's what pushes a lot of this.
2: Yeah, look, I think I am correct that basically the only price that gets advertised daily is the price of what a gallon of gas is. Everywhere you drive, you see that displayed on the side of the road. And so when the numbers are going up, it viscerally makes people angry. And when you are standing there pumping your

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0: And remember, we have over 20 employees who speak Spanish.

0: pleaded with commissioners.
1: I hope that you see how you're scared your constituents are. We're terrified. We don't want this.
0: County leaders say the pause will give them time to study possible environmental impacts. The fight reflects growing concerns nationwide over the rapid expansion of AI infrastructure. Matt Murphy, Fox News.
2: An hour to the close on Wall Street. The Dow in record territory, up 234 points. The S&P and the NASDAQ also hitting new highs, turning around as oil prices slide. U.S. crude falling under $89 a barrel. I'm Lisa Brady, Fox News.
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6: I know most of you have very busy lives, and some of you get to listen only at certain parts of the day, and part of our job is to inform you. I love the fact that President Trump allows cameras in to televise his cabinet meetings. And the president did so today, and they talked about Iran, and they talked about Cuba and Venezuela and the economy. I mean, there was nothing off limits, and they ran the gamut. And then, of course, the legacy media mob, the corrupt, abusively biased news media, weighed in with their questions. I think it's worth playing. Our team has been debating it all day. I think we'll play that later in the last hour of the show today, because it was more than worthwhile to listen to. We'll get to that. We'll get to your calls, 800-941-SEAN as well.
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12: All right, we've got a lot of ground to cover, not the least of which is, okay, remember they had a term wilding back in the day? Well, it's happening again. It's just not called that. And why don't they ever get a hold of all of the crime in Chicago? We'll examine that in detail after 5 officers were hurt this weekend. We'll have the president's cabinet meeting that we'll get to. We'll look at the polls for the midterms with John McLaughlin and Matt Towery. And in the middle of all that, we'll get to your calls, 800-941-SHAWN, if you want to be a part of the program. Quick break, right back. We'll continue. More on the other side, straight ahead. All right, everybody cares about health, wellness, fitness, nutrition, and so many of us are guessing our way through our health, guessing what foods to eat, what supplements to take, wondering why some things make us feel better than others. 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

0: CEO Compensation Survey. This year's analysis paid data for 337 companies in the S&P 500 stock market index. It finds median employees' earnings went up 4.7% to $89,700. At half of those companies, it would take that middle pay scale worker 200 years to make what the CEO made in one, up from 192 years in last year's survey. Chris Foster, Fox News.
1: So recapping, a triple play on Wall Street, the Dow up 182 points to 50,644. Also a record close for the S&P at 7520 and for the NASDAQ finishing at 26,674. And Lisa Brady, Fox News.
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0: 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All right, quick break. More with President Trump, his cabinet meeting from earlier today, and the Q&A with the legacy media mob. We'll play some of that coming up. 800-941-SHAWN is our number.
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0: Now, listen, you hear about all the news out of Israel. It is a very desperate, dire time. They're fighting for their very survival. You see the conflict now is heating up with Lebanon. 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

right, that's going to wrap things up for today. Hannity tonight, 9 Eastern on the Fox News Channel. Ken Paxton on his big win in Texas over incumbent John Cornyn. We'll look at the latest poll numbers with Matt Towery, Charlie Hurt. Also, Stephen Miller tonight. Lindsey Graham thinks there's a possibility that all of these Arab countries will join in the Abraham Accords, that this is unprecedented. John Solomon, who we just spoke to, along with Greg Jarrett. We'll see you tonight, back here tomorrow. Thank you for making this show possible. Hey, you've been hearing me talk all about the Sig Sauer P365, the number one selling concealed carry pistol in America, the one I carry every single day. 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
5: He's keeping military forces as an option. I'm Tom Graham, Fox News. President Trump says talks with Iran are moving forward, but he's prepared to restart combat operations if needed.
6: The president's negotiations to end the war with Iran are going very well.
7: They are starting to give us the things that they have to give us. And if they do, that's great. And if they won't, then the man on my left is going to finish them off.
6: President Trump making that warning, sitting next to Pentagon Chief Pete Hegseth at a cabinet meeting.
7: We can make a good deal right now, but maybe not a great deal. And if it's not a great deal, we're not making it.
6: The president says a framework deal with Iran would immediately reopen the Strait of Hormuz. He also says he is not comfortable with Russia or China taking Iran's stockpile of highly enriched uranium. At the White House, Jared Halpern, Fox News.
5: Ukrainian President Volodymyr Zelensky writing to President Trump and Congress. He's asking for a fresh supply of American-made air defense ammunition to counter intensifying Russian missile attacks. Israel says it took out the latest leader of Hamas following fresh strikes against the militant group.
8: Israel says it targeted and killed the new leader of Hamas's military wing during airstrikes in Gaza City, less than 2 weeks after it eliminated his predecessor. Israel's defense minister, Israel Katz, and the military said the strikes Tuesday killed Mohammed O'Day. Prime Minister Benjamin Netanyahu and Katz said O'Day served as Hamas's intelligence chief during the October 7, 2023 attacks that killed about 1,200 people in Israel and triggered over 2 years of war in Gaza. Israel said he played a key role in rebuilding Hamas's command structure following the killing of several senior leaders during the Gaza war. CJ Papa, Fox News.
5: Ebola continues to spread in the Democratic Republic of Congo. The Trump administration says it's taking steps to keep the virus out of the U.S. Americans who are exposed while in Congo will be treated in nearby Kenya. The White House setting up a quarantine and treatment center. 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

0: Ride West Texas. Good evening. Good afternoon, however you say it. This is the Texas Town Square Media Network. Steve Evans, Ken Corbin in studio with you this evening. 806-680-2790. The number to text the show. Love to hear from you. No weather to speak of, to even look at out there today. So we're not going to have to take any time to watch a tornado pop up. You are all safe. The last little storm is through Pampa, Memphis, is a little bitty. Everything's up there in Oklahoma land, dancing around. So don't worry about any of that. Got a show lined up for you today, Ken. I had an amazing morning.
1: Well, you're fired up today. You came in one of the first things. I got to fly. I did touch. He goes, you can see what off.
0: Oh, I got, man. So let me tell you something. The most exhilarating 2 hours in a single-engine airplane I have ever had in my life was today. It can only get worse for me. No, it can only get better. It was great. I had a great, got to fly. I woke up this morning. So I wake up every morning. I check the weather. It's not been with me. I wake up this morning. Cloud ceiling was really high, and the wind was zero. Oh, my gosh. The good Lord is shining upon me this morning. I'm going straight to the airport. And my instructor better be there because I'm flying, whether he's there or not. I know how to get that airplane in the air. What I don't know is how to land it. However, got some landings in today all by myself. So with no help, they were a little rough, but they pulled them off. You know, a little things to work on, but it's coming together. Great day. It just, when the day starts out like that, you know, it just makes everything after that feel better. I spent a lot of time on the phone today and on Zoom calls. At one point today, I was in two Zooms simultaneously, all related to your Republican Party of Texas convention that is coming up in a few weeks, but on the planning team for that. So I spent more time doing things that don't pay my bills than things that do pay my bills today. And anyway, but it's been a phenomenal day, Ken. We had a election night wrapped up, and maybe there was anxiety from that too that's now gone, and so I'm a little relaxed. Well, how did your day go?
1: Good. You know, I think I've got a lot done. I had to take my dog. I got a 12-year-old.
0: Nothing ever good comes out of I had to take my dog. Don't do that.
1: And so we had to get a Bordetello shot for him because it was due, and he's got a little spot, and they biopsied it, and this dog is. This 100-pound boxer mix is my wife's baby. So this big dog is my wife's baby. He's not a lap dog. A lot of ladies like lap dogs. Well, it's not a lap dog, but
0: this is a bulldog?
1: No, this is a boxer mix, 100-pound.
0: Oh, I've seen this dog before.
1: His name's Buckley, and he loves my wife.
0: He told me where to sit.
1: Somebody comes in my backyard or my house, it's going to be like, he's going to go to mama. He's going to say, there he is, boys. Just get him, you know, just leave mama alone. But he's good. He's in good health, especially for a 12-year-old big dog. He's in good health except for one little spot. But so we took him in and did that. We got a great vet. I'll give a shout out to Dr. Odin here. So he's been great with both my dog and my cat. I've got both. So sometime I'll tell the story about the cat, but we'll leave that for another day.
0: People don't like cats.

0: facts, Ken?
1: Well, it's one of those things. It's, you know, I've never had just one. I've always had more dogs over the years because dogs don't live as long as cats. But
0: people don't like cats except for Nick and you and a lot of people. I don't like cats. I don't hate cats. I just don't like cats. We had cats growing up. I have a mild allergy to them. My wife is deathly allergic. You can put a piece of cat hair on her skin, and you can see it whelp in real time. Cats are not our friend. No, we're never going to have cats. I like to see them from a distance. You know, majestic creatures they are.
1: It can be. You know, some it's one of those.
0: The problem with
1: had him growing up.
0: You can't train a cat. Somebody will text in they can train. You can't train a cat. You can train a dog to do anything you want it to do. They're food driven. Cats just don't care, and half of them are neurotic. You can't train a cat.
1: No, I've never seen a cat get trained. I've seen a cat where they can become. You can get them to where they're tolerable, and that's all. If you can get that, then you've done more than most people.
0: You ever get a cat that you train to use a litter box, and you come in and it's using it right beside the litter box on the floor? It's time to get rid of that cat because it's just going to do what it wants. That cat doesn't have any respect for you. You invite it to leave.
1: You know, sometimes, but it's it's right there. The cat knows where all of her stuff is. My favorite cat was a cat that I had when I was in junior high, and this was a great cat. He would come to you, call him, become like a dog. He'd be outside. He was a Tom, and he was Siamese. He was great. And unfortunately, a high school kid was in his car just zooming around the corner and hit him as he was coming across as I was calling him to put him up.
0: So what you're saying, he's slow?
1: Well, the guy was going about 50, 60 in a residential.
0: Oh, that cat should have been faster.
1: Well, let's put
0: that
1: this way. He stopped at the stop line near our house, and there was a guy next door to us had rocks, and I had a pretty good arm at the time, and I just – I popped his window. He thought he was going to come get me, and I was running at him. He got back in his car. He kind of looked, because in eighth grade, I was a big boy at that time.
0: Man, you're just gangster back then, Ken.
1: I was mad. The kid's dad came back, and my dad said, see what my son says, because y'all ran over his cat. And the guy's dad got back in his car and left, never said another word.
0: Man, we had this cat when I was growing up. It was a Sylvester. I mean, every black and white cat, people name it Sylvester, right? So we had a Sylvester. And this cat was mean. I mean, this was a mean. And this was a great big cat. I mean, he was like half tiger or something. This was the kind of cat that if he climbed up on your chest, it knocked the wind out of you. He was a massive cat. And he was mean. And I remember Dad getting him neutered, and boy, that cat just got fat and lazy, and I thought, he doesn't have any will to live anymore. Why would you do that to him? Just ruin that cat. It was kind of fun because he would tear off after people. He'd draw blood. He was kind of awesome. And then went to the vet, came back a whole new man. I was a whole new something, was not the same cat.
1: Yeah, my cat, Alexander Junior High, he was as big as the little dog that we had. He'd always beat up. That dog was afraid of my cat.
0: We're either going to have two kinds of texts happen here shortly. We're going to have Crazy Cat Lady, or we're going to have people that hate cats. But we had a couple weighing in. Robert weighing in right off the bat. Thanks for listening. Hollywood hollered in, very first rattle out of the box. He also hollered in and said, Morning Show Matt ought to get fined for an illegal cat colony. 477, when God made man in his own image, he wasn't talking about everybody. Yes, God makes mistakes. He made James Tallarico, Paxton for Senate. Okay. All right. I like the way you're thinking there. Kendra, I'm not sure this is a Crazy Cat Lady text or not, but she did say Dr. Odin's the best vet in town. We go to Slayton. We use a vet in Slayton just because every vet in town has angered me. Anyway. 806-680-2790. Ken's thinking about like giving away a cat here. A kitten. It'd have to be, you don't just give away a cat because they'll just come back.
1: Yeah,
0: you have to give away. You can't get rid of the cat. They know how to get home. A dog, you can give away a dog. They get lost. But a cat, somehow, the cat's got GPS built into it. It can always get home. I don't know. Anyway, Ken might give away a cat on the air one of these days. You never know.
1: There's some days I've thought about it, but then again, I'd probably have to deal with my wife and daughter about it because my cat that I have now is originally my daughter's. That's, I don't want to go into all that.
0: So you have a couple different kinds of

0: people. You have a one cat person and a lot of cat person. All right. Nick, are you a one cat person or a lot of cat person? Oh, they just have one cat. There's one cat person. One cat, it's enough, right? It's enough. They don't need friends. Cats don't care if they have buddies to run around with. They just fight with them anyway. Cats are great solos. Sometimes you got to get dogs that got to have a running mate, but cats don't care because they're all neurotic. They're all crazy.
1: Yeah, my cat, all she wants is she wants to be fed, the dog to leave her alone, and then occasionally she'll just get on the bed and, you know, get, and she's kind of long hair, so I'll brush her. And so I'll spend about 5 minutes brushing her. She's content and will leave me alone the rest of the night.
0: Kendra is not a crazy cat lady. She's allergic. She's a crazy dog lady with a 120-pound German Shepherd that's afraid of a Chihuahua. I've seen a few of those. They look tough, but a Chihuahua can tree them. A chicken can tree them. Oh, my goodness.
1: Everybody's got pets, and you know, as long as you love them, take care of them, it doesn't really matter to me what you have.
0: We've burned a whole segment on crazy cats and neurotic cats. I mean, I didn't really think there was that much to say about cats, but yet we'll be
1: getting stuff all evening. It's kind of
0: some people are calling just to meow at us.
1: Sometimes crazy cats are easier to deal with than neurotic political candidates.
0: Let's see. You know, a real man isn't afraid of text. Steven in South Lubbock. I'm not afraid of text. Send them. Let's see. Cats are pothole fillers. Oh no. Oh no. That's Hollywood. I'm telling you. Ruckus is going to get upset in a minute. He's probably a cat guy. The cage match may be on.
1: You know, I've noticed those, like yourself, you're allergic. Some people that just have such an aversion or hatred of cats. I've also noticed that there's a lot of, they tend to have a tendency not to get along with people too.
0: Cats don't get along with
1: people? No, I've had people that just hate cats, you know, without reason. They just, you know, they don't get along with a lot of people either.
0: It could be. I don't know. I think more of my dog than I do most people sometimes. My dog's pretty awesome. 241, he said, you know, a real man isn't afraid of text. What he meant is a real man isn't afraid of cats. I'm not afraid of cats. I just don't like cats.
1: If you're allergic, that's very understandable. Yeah.
0: 778 is going to donate a kitten for a prize bomb. You can't put kitten in the word bomb in the same.
1: You got the wrong show. That's the KFY morning show that does the prize bomb. And you know, our buddy Matt Crow on that show is going to be very happy we're talking about cats because he's a real cat lover.
0: You know, I didn't know that about him. I thought he was a dog lover. I didn't know he's a cat lover.
1: He feeds all the wild cats.
0: That explains so much.
1: Downtown.
0: I mean, that really brings a lot of things into perspective. We'll take the break. 806-680-2790. Election coverage. We're going to wrap up our thoughts on the election last night. 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Steve and Ken just getting cranked up here on the Texas Town Square Media Network. 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
1: I've seen the Stray Cats. Brian Setzer's great.
2: 806-680-2790. You've seen everybody. What are you talking about?
1: Stray Cats played What Was Abbey Road, one of Carlo Campanelli's, if those of you in Lubbock know, and maybe some of you down in the San Angelo area.
2: You know, like, the number of concerts you've seen, if you had to pay for them today, like headliner prices, it'd be $1 million.
1: Oh, no telling how much. I've spent probably more recently because there's certain seats that I like to get, especially at Buddy Holly Hall. And so, you know, we're not afraid to buy the tickets. And, you know, but for so long, having, you know, with, you know, the various jobs that I've had, I was able to get, you know, free tickets. And so I took advantage all I could.
2: I would too. Ruckus says that he hates cats. So he and Hollywood, are you just knuckling under, Ruckus? Are you really, he really loves cats and he doesn't want to offend Hollywood because we can't get that cage match going? Or do you really, really hate cats? Hollywood weighs in. He wants to ship all feral cats to John Cornyn. I mean, leave the man alone.
1: He got trounced yesterday.
2: He got beat really bad. Let's go through some of that. So 100%, we're done. Election's in. There's nothing left. There might be some straggler mail-in vote, military vote, whatever that was postmarked.
1: There's not enough anywhere to make any difference.
2: Nothing's going to change. There was no close races. So Ken Paxton took 63.8% of the vote and beat John Cornyn pretty handily. He had it in the early vote. 1.3 million votes cast there. I've got a bunch of congressional districts. We can run through this real quick. Low turnout race, 17,000 people. Alexander Hale over Tina Cohen. Alex Mueller over Briscoe Kane. I mean, Briscoe got beat really bad.
1: I'm surprised at the percentage because I think the knock on Alex Mueller was she didn't even live in that district.
2: Well,
1: she got so much money compared to Briscoe.
2: Didn't she get endorsed by Trump?
1: I think she did get endorsed.
2: She carried the Trump endorsement. Did. This is leftover Ken Paxton impeachment stuff, I think. I think it is. I think it plays.
1: Yeah, because you look at Briscoe Kane's voting record and things that he support, he wasn't someone that Trump would normally be against.
2: Yeah, I don't know. But he got trounced bad, 68.2% to 31.7%. That was one I was watching. Let's see. Adam Bauman over Manuel Barraza trounced 60. It's almost the same, 68 to 31% in District 17. Our own congressional District 19, 64-35, Tom Sell over Abraham Enriquez. District 30, Everett Jackson over Sheldon Daniels, 57 to 42%. That was District 30. District 33, Patrick Gillespie over John Sims, 57-42. Over in District 35, Carlos de la Cruz over John Lujan.
1: Now, wasn't Lujan the incumbent on that?
2: I think that's no. It was vacant.
1: It was vacant. Okay,
2: that one was vacant. 57-42. It was a little closer. Still a pretty good separation. District 37. We had Lauren Pena over Janelle Gary, I believe, 58 to 41%. And then, of course, you're going to refresh right in the middle of me scrolling the list. I love it. Secretary of State's website, so awesome.
1: So wonky, yes.
2: Whatever. District 38, John Bonick over Shelley Desavallos.

0: think I said that right. Sorry if I didn't. And then a lot of statewide races we can jump through.
1: And there's two Democrat U.S. representative races that were of interest. First one is in District 18. Al Green, you know, the crazy guy that always shook his cane.
0: Not the Al Green you're thinking of.
1: No.
0: The other Al
1: Green. It's not the love.
0: Yeah, the one that's been like
1: asked. Try a little tenderness.
0: Been pretty well ejected from the House. They almost presented the staff to him. You know, he got ejected from the House.
1: And so he got beat 69% to about 31%. And that was a good one. And then Colin Allred defeated Julie Johnson, 54-46. And that was one that was... that had a lot of interest in it.
0: That was Colin Allred's to lose.
1: I think so.
0: He was a favorite in that race.
1: But she was always, even when she won that seat, she was in the Texas House when she first won her Texas House seat. You know, she was known as a hard campaigner. And but on that one, she just couldn't pull it out. I think Colin Allred's name ID made a lot of difference
0: in
1: that race.
0: It did, for sure. Got some statewide results. Attorney General Mays Middleton, 55% over Chip Roy, 44%. Beau French just pulled it out in the Railroad Commissioner, the Choo Choo Commissioner's race over incumbent Jim Wright. I'm going to give you vote totals here. 663,679 votes to Beau French, 648,978 votes to Jim Wright. Close.
1: Now, I got a question. Now, Beau French ran a race, and he kept talking about, getting rid of Sharia law and all that stuff. Now, can you explain to me what the Railroad Commission has to do with any of the things that he ran on?
0: I don't know why people run on that stuff. I mean, there's a lot of video out there. What was that crazy guy that ran in the primary and got beat pretty bad? I mean, that guy's a blowout, oil well blowout specialist, and he's showing all kinds of videos about wells that are blown out. He can't get anybody to help. I mean, if anybody really talked about what the Railroad Commissioner should be doing, it was that guy. But campaigning on like Don Huffines is going to doge the state. I mean, the comptroller doesn't get to doge the state. There's things you just don't get to do in those seats. And so it's know your seat. But yeah. Beau French is the Republican nominee for Choo Choo Commissioner and several more. 806-680-2790. Your text and more. Stephen Kinn on the Texas Town Square Media Network. News and weather's next. We'll be right back. Stick around.

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0: Kendra says, I love our neighborhood cats. They keep the vermin away. They keep the neighborhood clear. I just don't want them in my house. Let's see. 535. Anyone who owns a cat knows no one owns a cat. Very true story. You never own a cat. They're neurotic. They think for themselves. Ruckus had voted for a cat before he voted for Cornyn. That may have been what happened last night.
1: Never know. There's that election was. I'm not necessarily surprised at the results.
0: I'm surprised.
1: I'm surprised at a lot of the percentages. How sometimes on that, the margin of victory is not always easy to tell. You get a feeling for who's going to win, but by how much, I was surprised pretty much across the board. And in the Beau French race, I thought Jim Wright would pull it out. But everything else, I was not surprised. It was just the margin of victory that was the big, big surprise.
0: Got a few district offices we can run through right quick. State Senator, District 19, Marcus Cardenas over Robert Marks, 52-48%. State Rep, District 40, Celeste Cabrera-Huff over... Mimo Gomez, because I'm not going to pronounce his first name. Now, in this state rep district, Ken, just take a guess. How many total votes? Don't look at your computer. Take a guess. How many total votes were cast in that District 40 race?
1: State rep?
0: Mm-hmm.
1: What county?
0: District 40.
1: District 40, okay.
0: If I click this button to see exactly, I'll lose my place.
1: Okay. What? 2,000.
0: 1,191 votes. That is probably a Democrat-held seat. We'll have to go look. But Celeste Huff, 69-31%. State Rep District 41, another low turnout race. Gary Groves over Sergio Sanchez, 63-37. State Rep District 126, Stan Stannert, I know Stan, over Kelly Peterson, 67-33%. Stan is... a very interesting individual. He had some big endorsements. Ran a pretty hard campaign over there. But Stan's wife, Gail, former state Republican executive committee woman, I got to know the family. It's the one time I've ever been in a house that has a complete pink kitchen. Never seen anything like it before. Anyway,
1: it was done that way intentionally.
0: I think it was on purpose. It is pink.
1: Now I've seen some houses in Lubbock before that had like 1950s pink tile in it, but I haven't seen anybody do anything in the last, I don't know, two decades pink.
0: Yeah, this was like a combination of Pepto-Bismol trimmed out a little darker pink. And I think it was remodeled and intentionally done that way. That's all I got to say about that.
1: Some people have more money than sense.
0: Justice for First Court of Appeals District Place 3, Todd Frankfurt over Zach Gibson, 57-43. 200,000 votes in that race. District Judge, 75th Judicial District, James Chandler over the incumbent Michelle Merendino, 57-43. District Judge in 196th Judicial District, Christina Paroni over Keith Williford. Low turnout race, 59-41. The 217th Judicial District, Christy Skillerin over Stephen Walker, 55-45. And Criminal District Attorney Van Zandt County turned over their DA, Richard Schmidt over incumbent Tonda Curry, 62-38. That is the statewide runoffs.
1: Got Wichita County in the Republican runoff. Mark Doerr won 55.5 over Rick Hatcher, 44.5. And then up in the northeastern part of our listening area there in Wichita Falls and KWFS. Young County Commissioner, Precinct 4, Bobby Sweetman, he won 53% to Cooper Dodds, 47%. And then over in Randall County for County Court of Law number 1, Paul Herman won with 51.52. And looking at it, that was one of those races where

0: the early voting, was in his favor, but then the absentee was against him, and Election Day came out in his favor, and he beat Claire Grammer, and she had, nearly 49%. That was probably one of the closer races in the region.
1: I cannot for the life of me Lubbock results. Do you have them?
0: The Lubbock results. Well, let's pull the Lubbock results up.
1: I am not clicking the right thing here of a sudden.
0: One of the things that...
1: Have they hidden them on us?
0: And let's look up the votelubbock.org. That's where most of them will be.
1: Well, but didn't... .org is gone, and so it's .gov now.
0: So,
1: and that redirects you to org directs you to .gov, and...

0: won Lubbock County. I think it was by 6 points he was ahead.
1: Didn't have a Trump endorsement. I think it really made a huge difference in turnout. It got the vote out, I think. In the District 19 race, Lubbock County, 59.1% Tom Sell, 40.9% Abraham Enriquez did better in Lubbock County. Abraham did. Mays Middleton took 60.1% of the Lubbock vote to Chip Roy's 39.8%. In the Choo Choo Commissioner, Jim Wright, 54% to Beau French's 45.9%. Allison Fox won in Lubbock County, didn't win the state, but won 53.8% of the Lubbock vote, 46.19% for Thomas Smith. Kevin Pounds, your Republican precinct number 2 county commissioner elect, 60.3%. That's a mouthful. 60.3% to Trey Newton's 39.67%. I had that thing close. I had that one in within a few points of each other. That's very interesting. 5,801 votes cast in that race. Jordan Rackler over Chad Say in precinct number 4. 62.61% for Jordan Rackler, 37.39% for Chad Say. I had that one a lot closer, too.
0: I had that one a lot closer, too. The margin surprised me.
1: Yeah, 4,608 votes. Tracy Baxa over Mary Hernandez for Justice of the Peace, precinct number 3, 875 votes to 767 votes.
0: I had that one as a toss-up. I felt that could go either way.
1: Yeah, then there was a little bit of negative campaigning started coming out there at the very end. Don't ever go negative. You lose more votes than you gain doing it, in my opinion.
0: You can go negative in a campaign. I have done it before, but you have to do it for you. You have someone else do it for you. Number one, the number two, if you can be negative and be humorous at the same time, you get across a lot better with people, and then it has to be believable. Because if you come up with a negative, no matter how true it is, if it's not believable, it will backfire on you.
1: We'll take the break. 806-680-2790. Your crazy cat texting more when we come back. 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

0: Oh, yeah, bringing us back to Boston. Love it. 806-680-2790. Nick, yeah, great. I mean, you got the hair for this kind of music, too. Boy, he's got the... Yeah, I can't leave it alone. Sorry.
1: Do you realize that that first Boston album is 60 years old?
0: You shut your mouth.
1: No, it's not 60, 50 years old.
0: We had it on. We had it on 8-track. Dad had an 8-track player. He had Boston 8-tracks. And, you know, you start to stretch them out a little bit, and they start to drag, and they get slower. And that thing wore out. The old 8-track wore out. 806-680-2790.
1: Had an album and cassette.
0: Yeah, not me. It was the old HR. We had some later. 923. Dog owners have cats. Dog owners' cats. Commas matter, Mud. Dog owners' cats have staff.
1: Okay, so we need to make sure we make note of this. Dogs and cats are text bait.
0: Ruckus, now we got texters talking to each other. Ruckus is telling Kendra, cats are vermin, Kendra. I love it when texters start using me
1: about
0: as
1: vermin,
0: their,
1: so I
0: their
1: got
0: communication. It's like, tell a Steve on the text line.
1: Cameras on
0: send
1: the house.
0: This to Kendra.
1: So we've got three neighborhood cats that always set off the cameras, but there's a family of gray fox, red fox, and last year I even saw a coyote.
0: I think the gray fox is the neighborhood. You don't live too terribly far from me. I think we have the same gray fox.
1: Our precincts, right next to each other.
0: Yeah, I think the same gray fox runs the neighborhood over there. We have a gray one that
1: there's
0: shows
1: a family
0: up.
1: Of them last year. I've seen them this year. No, I've only seen the one. It looks like it's the mom, a little smaller than the dad I saw last year.
0: Now
1: too.
0: I've not seen a coyote in town. If you have, I think it ought to be legal to shoot a coyote in town. There shouldn't be any tickets for discharging a firearm in the city limits if you see a coyote. You can safely take the coyote out. It's a safety issue. You got to protect all those cats.
1: I think so, too. I only saw it once. I saw the foxes several times.
0: I've never seen a coyote. I'd try to run over it if I did.
1: So it's gotten to the point now where my wife and we want things in the morning. She goes, let's see what critters we had overnight.
0: Right. We keep running into possums. We'll have possums.
1: I've had the possum also, and I've even had a raccoon, and thankfully no skunks have come by my house.
0: The general does not like possum at all.
1: No, neither does Buck.
0: It's quite the alarm that goes off when there's a possum in the back. We know it. Something that's not supposed to be there has shown up in the backyard. 806-680-2790. Oh, Ken Paxton didn't waste any time putting out some advertisements.
1: So I've probably between the Paxton campaign. So I'm on the KFWO. News email distribution list, and I've probably gotten four, maybe five emails from Democrats, from the Democrat Party, and they always send it to somebody named Mark. There's never been anybody that's been on that news feed that is named Mark, or anybody that's ever been on KFWO News named Mark. So I'm no telling where they got it from. So, but I've got, you know, four, probably five from the Democrats. Three from Paxton already, so they're heating up. And Paxton kind of did what I said. If I was going to run that campaign, what I would do. So Paxton's first ad is already produced and ready. I think they had this in the can, you know, obviously. And it is about Tallarico in his own words.

0: And I think I would play that till the cows come home and the results are in November, because that is the most damaging to Tallarico. Is the things he's actually said. Nothing has to, nothing has to be made up or exaggerated about Tallarico at all, because he's said enough to make it where he's not elected.
1: I don't know, man. Some of that stuff sometimes energizes Democrat voters. And so here's what I would do. If I were Ken Paxton, every dollar I spent, not every dollar, but I would spend a significant amount of money and time energizing voters and working to get the vote out. I would be calling on Republicans to get out there and become deputy voter registrars and register voters. And, you know, I would have a complete take your neighbor to the polls campaign. If you're going to vote, make sure you drag two or three people with you to the polls. That turnout is going to be everything in November, because it is. Turnout will determine this, because I don't think that Ken Paxton can outmaneuver Tallarico in campaign strategy. I think it is going to come down to sheer turnout.
0: And a lot of elections are that way. If you've ever thought about volunteering, I'm not saying get out and vote, volunteer for the Paxton campaign, because I know a lot of people have told me today they're going to, God, we're going to have to vote for Paxton, or a lot of them don't like Beau French. But the thing is, if you're going to volunteer for the party.
1: Ken Paxton's got my vote.
0: I'm going to vote for Paxton just because he's, number one, he's not James Tallarico. Number two, he's a Republican nominee. And
1: he's on TV right now.
0: And so
1: I look over and there's Ken Paxton on the TV.
0: And
1: so, kind of startled me.
0: And so as we go forward, anytime there's a get together of the party or any of the Republican clubs, you're going to be at the state convention here pretty quick. And if the number one focus is not get out the vote, then there's something wrong with your party leadership.
1: Well, the time for purity test is over.
0: There's
1: the time for that. It's time to unify. The time for and that's the problem with Republican Party politics, is it's split. And that is the challenge to all these incoming county chairs and the state party chair. Primaries rip people apart, and the very best chairs can come in and unite the party and get everybody focused and drive to November. And that is going to be so paramount for this election cycle. It is going to be everything, or we will lose. Get ready. The Democrats wanted Paxton to win. Make no mistake. They wanted Jasmine Crockett to get beat. They wanted Tallarico to be their nominee, and they wanted Ken Paxton to win because they can wage a campaign, and they're going to do it with a whole lot of money. And I'm telling you,
0: it's not just the Paxton race that's going to be impacted at all. So you better.
1: The president helped it, and he better be bringing some money to the state of Texas, and so should the RNC. They need to get around Ken Paxton. They need to get around the state, or we're going to have real trouble here. That'll wrap up the first hour of the show here on the Texas Town Square Media Network. 806-680-2790 is the number to text the show. Evans, Ken Corbin hanging out. Nick's flying the ship today with some amazing hair. Yeah. And playing some good tunes. Hey, news and weather. We'll be right back.

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Hour two of the program here on the Texas Town Square Media Network. Steve Evans, Ken Corbin, hanging out with you. 806-6802-790. The number to text the show. Got a text from 781, said a fox will kill a cat and your dog. Oh, yeah. Yeah, they will. You let them go unchecked. Got one from 669, but you called and left a voicemail, and we can't get that. It just says a voicemail was left.

0: That's not the way our texting system works here. But, hey, if you can text it out, 806-680-2790, love to hear from you. 669, we try to read. I'm not scared of any text unless it's just stuff we can't say on the air. I'll read it. I don't care.
1: That's right, because we got to protect the license, number
0: one. Good, better, the ugly. Anyway, so let's talk for just a second, Ken, about not about Paxton, but about the down ballot. Because that is going to be, money matters in races. And to just say, well, it's going to be okay, we're a Republican state, that played for a while.
1: I think,
0: but that sentiment is starting to wear thin because we are starting to see Democrats gain footholds in some places. 2018 decimated judicial seats. Bexar County lost a bunch of judge seats they will never get back. It is a problem. And the problem is if a significant amount of money, and I'm talking, you know, we talk about, well, Beto O'Rourke spent $80 million. $80 million is a drop in the bucket compared to what the Democrats are going to bring because they see blood in the water. They think they can beat Ken Paxton. This has been the plan, and they will bring a massive amount of money. And, yeah, it's Ken Paxton will probably prevail, more than likely, if people will turn out and vote. But the money in the down ballot is what could really make a difference for those, even all the way down to those Justice of the Peace seats that have a Democrat challenger and have marginal polling, or no polling, but maybe have a marginal lead over those Democrats. Messaging and money and the get the vote out for Tallarico will affect the down ballot all the way to the bottom. And this is the thing that, this is the reason. Don't even think about the Paxton race for a minute. Don't think about the Senate race for a minute. Think about all the down ballot seats that could be challenged, the House seats that could be challenged, and they are. I think we've got 9 to 15 seats that could be seriously challenged in the Texas House. And even the governor has not a big enough lead over Gina, what's her name, for me.
1: Gina Hinojosa.
0: It's
1: and same with Lieutenant Governor. It's not going to be a cakewalk over Vicky, you know, Goodwin either.
0: It is going to force them all to spend campaign dollars like they've never seen before. I really hope Donald Trump can bring. I heard $100 million was promised at one point. I may be making that up, but I thought I heard that should come with $100 million coming into Texas. I don't know what the RNC's got. And those folks of you that are sending me reports of the DNC's broke, that's not where their money comes from.
1: Nope.
0: The DNC is broke. The DNC is they've got loans out. They're in debt. They're not in a good spot. But Democrats don't centralize in the DNC. They centralize in big, big campaign donations. And money is going to show up. Barack Obama in Austin campaigning and raising money for Tallarico. They are serious about this Senate seat, and they're going to fight with everything they got to take it.
1: And that money is going to come in, and it's going to be, you know, extensive amounts of block walking, extensive amount of registrations. You're going to see tons.
0: That's the thing right there, registrations.
1: They are
0: going to try to register voters tenfold. That is going to be their goal.
1: You're going to see tons of license plates in Texas, from California, from Minnesota, from New York, New Jersey. You're going to see all kinds of Democrats that are going to come volunteer, tons of Democrats are, and different ones that are going to get paid. We're going to see stupid demonstrations about certain things that, you know, against Paxton. And we're going to see up and down the ballot, we're going to see more money come into races, even in places like Lubbock. You're going to see, you know, in Carl Tepper's district, you're going to see more money go into that for the Democrat than would have if Paxton had lost.
0: Hollywood says money can't help someone who invents his own god, as in Tallarico. I agree. Money's not going to help the one. It is the whole. You got to look at the whole picture, the whole state of Texas. The Democrats have got long-term plans. They plan things out a ways down the road, and their goal is to weaken Texas and eventually turn Texas blue. That's their goal. They're not looking at just one year, one race, and one election cycle. They're looking at the long haul.
1: It's not just 26. We're looking at
0: it's 28. It's presidential
1: 28
0: year.
1: On the presidential,
0: it's
1: exactly.
0: A continual thing. They are calculated. They have a modus operandi. They have a method. They get united, and their focus is, I'm telling you, it's going to be sheer voter turnout. Voter registrations, voter turnout, their primary, again, like a broken record, 400.

0: 8,000 Democrats showed up and voted in a primary that had never voted in a primary before. They're turning out voters. The moderate vote is in play. Cornyn commanded...
1: The following is a special live presentation of the Amarillo Saw Poodles Radio Network. Coming down in 4, 3, 2...
2: The infield dirt is dragged and ready. The outfield grass cut and manicured to perfection. All we need is the crack of the bat, the snap of the glove, and the buzz of the crowd. Every pitch matters. Every at-bat counts. Tonight, the Amarillo Sod Poodles take the field as they work towards one goal, a championship. Sod Poodles baseball starts right now.
3: It's another beautiful and sunny night in Midland, Texas. We're coming to you live from Momentum Bank Ballpark in the Permian Basin for game 2 out of 6 between the Amarillo Sod Poodles, the proud AA affiliate of the Arizona Diamondbacks, the first place Sod Poodles, and the Midland Rockhounds, the AA affiliate of the Athletics, as the Oil Pan Cup here in 2026 continues here on the Amarillo National Bank pregame show on News Talk 940 AM. I'm Eric Bach, so glad you're with us. Well, this is uncharted territory for this Amarillo team here in 2026. The first time today they've woken up in first place in the Texas League South with 23 games left in the first half. Amarillo at 24-21 is tied for first with the Frisco Rough Riders, a half game ahead of these Rockhounds. It's still 11 of the 23 remaining games in the first half for Amarillo against Midland, a team that they are 5-2 against this year, all here at this ballpark. So the Soddies will try to win their second straight in this series after taking 4 out of 6 from the Rockhounds at the end of April into early May. And tonight they're going to try to do it against a pitcher that they got to the first time. The top 5 pick in the MLB draft, Jamie Arnold out of Florida State, starts for the Rockhounds tonight for the second time against the Soddies and the 10th time this year. Boy, the first time he faced Amarillo, it did not go well. 3 2/3, he gave up 9 hits, 9 total runs, 5 of those earned. He walked 1 and struck out only 1. By far the worst start of his first professional season here for Arnold. So this is a team that's had his number the one time they faced him. Hopefully more of the same coming today against Jose Cabrera. But so many storylines to talk about. Last night, in a 2-0 shutout victory, the Sod Poodles got just an amazing bullpen performance from Jonathan Bernal, who got the last 9 outs of the game in a row. He faced 10 hitters, walked the first guy, got the next 9 guys out in a row, 5 of which were via the strikeout. So Bernal, who's been one of the top relievers and top pitchers in the Texas League this year, is our A&B pregame show guest. And that conversation with our friend and the manager, Javier Colina, translating, comes up next as we break here on the Amarillo National Bank pregame show on News Talk 940 AM.
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3: Welcome back to the Amarillo National Bank pregame show as the Soddies continue this series in Midland. I'm joined by Jonathan Bernal with our friend, the manager, Javier Colina, translating here on the A&B pregame show. And Bernal, I guess

0: I just want to generally ask, you got to be feeling great about how this season is going, especially the last two outings.
1: ¿Qué? ¿Cómo te sientes tú? 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
2: No, buenas, prácticamente me he sentido muy bien, gracias a Dios, trabajando día a día para aportar lo mejor al equipo y creo que se han dado los resultados como queremos.
1: He said he feels great every day. He's been working so hard with Gabby and doing the little adjustment for the past 3 or 4 weeks, and now he can see the results, so he feels confident. His pitching is moving well, attacking in the zone, and you can see the results, so he's good where he at right now.
0: What was your off-season training program like for you to have a season like this?
1: ¿Cómo entrenaste tú? ¿Cómo te preparaste tú cuando estabas fuera de competencia en tu país para que se trasladara todo lo que estás pasando y por lo que estás viviendo ahora mismo?
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1: He said he's one of the reasons he's been more confident in the mouse because when you play Winter League, he's from Mexico, he played for the Venados de Mazatlán, and every game down there is like playoff. It's about winning every day, so he needed to perform. So he basically was the starting pitcher in the opening day. Then the GM and the manager gave him that confidence to be that guy and playing with a lot of veteran pitchers in his country, working his like little details, how to pitch, like face good hitters down there because you're facing a lot of big leaguers. So that's basically what he's been doing here, like find a way to learn how to get people out and build confidence every day he crossed those lines.
0: What does it mean to be trusted in a situation like last night to finish the last 3 innings of a game?
1: ¿Cómo crees tú que nosotros confiamos en ti para que tú termines el juego como lo terminaste en una situación tan complicada como anoche que estaba el juego 2-0 y nosotros como técnicos decidimos dejarte allí?
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1: Love to compete, love to be in those situations. And I know he doesn't have too many pitches, and his mindset after he threw the first two innings, he was thinking like, I know for sure I'm gonna go back. So I love that challenge, and been working with Gabby, game calling with the catchers, and learn a little bit of details of the game, and this is what I make him better. And that's me personal as a manager. I was watching him throw him and like, now we don't need another arm. Let's finish with Bernal because he looks fresh, he looks good, he's attacking hitter, so, and he delivered.
0: Last one, what's the culture of this bullpen like?
1: ¿Cuál es la cultura que ustedes tienen allá en el bullpen?
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1: He said the culture is great. It's a big chemistry. They love to have fun down there and talk, but at the same time, always paying attention and being ready and prepared for when the situation comes. He take advantage of that situation when always watching the game and paying attention to the pitch count for the other teammates. So... Again, like for him, it's more like he wants to be in the mound every single day and love to compete.
0: Guys, thank you both so much.
2: Thank you, bro. Thank you.
1: Thank you, thank you.
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3: Welcome back to the Amarillo National Bank pregame show here as we gear you up for first pitch between the Soddies and the Midland Rockhounds in this very important late first half series here at Momentum Bank Ballpark. Let's take a look at our starting pitching matchup here on a Wednesday. We've got another good one. We've had two doozies of starting pitching matchups to start this series. First, for the Rockhounds, it's the Athletics' second best prospect, Mr. Jamie Arnold, 22 years old from Tampa, Florida. He was the 11th overall pick in the 2025 MLB draft out of Florida State. Sent right here to AA to start his professional career. And overall, it's been pretty good, but recently it's been a little bit more of a struggle. He had a 2.95 ERA in five starts in the month of April. This is his fifth start here in May. He's got a 6.27 this month. That's 13 earned runs in 18 and two-thirds. Overall, he's thrown 40 innings, struck out 48, walked 21. But really, when he faced Amarillo at the start of this month here on May 3rd on that Sunday, that got him off to a rough start this month. He didn't get out of the fourth inning, gave up nine total runs, five of which were earned, hit a man, walked a man, and only struck out one. So the Soddies really did have his number majorly the first time they faced Jamie Arnold here on May 3rd. But overall, it's a 1-2 record and a 4.50 ERA for the top 100 prospect, Jamie Arnold, the second best in the Athletics organization. And he goes against a seasoned vet of this Texas League. It's Jose Cabrera making his ninth start of the season. 23-year-old from Yagate in the DR also has thrown exactly 40 innings this year. The number's a little bit better than Arnold, 44 Ks in those 40 innings. Most importantly, only 10 walks. For Jose Cabrera, he's allowed seven home runs and had a little bit of a struggle last week. Still did complete six innings against Northwest Arkansas, but gave up 10 hits and six runs, including a couple of home runs. But this year on the road, he's been fantastic. In five road starts, it's 23 innings and six earned runs. That's a 2.35 ERA. And away from Hodgetown, the opponents are hitting just a 1.58 against Jose Cabrera. And the first time he faced these Midland Rockhounds back on May 2nd, it was five innings of two-hit, one-run ball and a no decision. The Soddies ultimately did win that game. But Jose Cabrera faces Midland for the seventh time in his career. In six career starts, he's thrown 30 and a third innings to a 2.37 ERA. He struck out 31 and walked only 11. So it's really good for Cabrera. Hopefully more of the same tonight. That's your starting pitching matchup as we'll break one more time and come back with our starting lineups and our pick to click brought to you by Williams Windows. That's all next on News Talk 940 AM.
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2: We welcome you back to the final segment of the Amarillo National Bank pregame show here on News Talk 940 AM. Gearing you up for first pitch at 6:30 Central Time between Amarillo and Midland in Game 2 of this six-game series. Let's take a look at the starting lineup for the Rockhounds under second-year manager Gregorio Petit. Midland has won 24 and lost 22, but for the first time this year, they find themselves looking up at two teams in the standings with Amarillo and Frisco both tied for first. Cole Kahn leads it off. He's the switch-hitting catcher. Bobby Bozer hits second. He's the shortstop. Brennan Malone hits third as the designated hitter. By the way, their lineup is brought to you by the People's Federal Credit Union. Shane McGuire cleans up and will play first base in his series debut. Clark Elliott hits fifth and left. Ryan Lasco hits sixth and center. Uribel Angeles hits seventh and will play second base. Luke Mann hits eighth and third. Cam Leary hits ninth and right, all in support of the left-hander Jamie Arnold. That would be four right-handers, four left-handers, and one switch hitter for manager Petit and the Rockhounds. And now for the Sod Poodle starting lineup, brought to you by HTO, the first place Soddies, 24-21 here in the first half. Christopher Terrine leads off at short. Ansel Luis hits second at third. Manny Pena hit his 19th home run of the season last night, will hit third and play left. Danny Cerretti cleans up as the DH. Ben McLaughlin hits fifth and will play first. Drew Jones hits sixth and center. Gene Walters hits seventh, he's the second baseman. Adrian De Leon hits eighth and will do the catching, and Junior Franco hits ninth and right. This is the most righties that Javier Colina can possibly have in a lineup. It's three true righties, three switch hitters, and three left-handers for the Soddies, all in support of the right-hander Jose Cabrera. Sod Poodle starting lineup is brought to you by HTO, and our pick-to-click is brought to you by Williams Windows. Got to go with Danny Cerretti. He went 3-for-3 off Jamie Arnold the first time these two teams faced off earlier this month. Cerretti is our pick-to-click, brought to you by Williams Windows. That completes the Amarillo National Bank pregame show here from Midland. We'll come back after this break with the first pitch of the Soddies and Rockhounds on News Talk 940 AM.
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1: The infield dirt is dragged and ready. The outfield grass cut and manicured to perfection. All we need is the crack of the bat, the snap of the glove, and the buzz of the crowd. Every pitch matters. Every at-bat counts. Tonight, the Amarillo Sod Poodles take the field as they work towards one goal, a championship. Sod Poodles baseball starts right now.
2: Yes, it does start right now. Jamie Arnold just threw his last warm-up pitch. The baseball's tossed down to second. We are getting ready to go for game two of this six-game series. Soddies trying to maintain their status as the first

0: place team in the Texas League South. And it's Christopher Terrien, Hansel Luis, and Manny Pena coming up against the second-best athletics prospect, Arnold, who is on top of the rubber, covers his face, gets the point, and throws his first pitch down the middle right on time at 6:30 p.m. It's strike one. Time and temperature is brought to you by Toot and Totem. We started at 6:30, and it's 82 beautiful degrees here in the Permian Basin in West Texas. The 0-1. Swing and a flare, right field side. Charging in is Cam Leary. The right fielder stops and settles under it, makes the catch in short right for the first out. Our defensive alignment is brought to you by High Plains Chiropractic. Left to right in the outfield for the Rockhounds, it goes Clark Elliott, Ryan Lasko, and Leary. Luke Manns at third, Bobby Bozer at short. Uribel Angeles is at second, and Shane McGuire is at first. Cole Kahn completes the battery with Arnold, who throws his first pitch to Hansel Luis. It's a fastball in there for strike one. Called a strike by Frank Jones, the home plate umpire. The crew chief Dylan Holsey's at third, and J.C. Reed is at first for this three-man crew. Arnold winds and throws an 0-1. Luis lines it foul. First base side, it's foul ball brought to you by Country Auto Group on top of the batting cages, which is down the line. It was Luis that really started the fire that ended up winning the game for Amarillo last night. The 0-2. Swinging a hard ground ball through the box. It's into center field for a base hit for Hansel, who's hitting .412 in his last 10 games coming in. That's going up, but with two outs and two strikes last night and the Saudis being no hit into the sixth inning by Wei-En Lin, it was Luis's line drive single to left center that set up this guy, Manny Pena, to hit his two-run home run, his 19th of the season, which was the difference in a 2-0 Sod Poodle victory. Left on left, Arnold tosses Luis back to first. Saudis get their first hit a lot earlier today than they did last night, but with Ashton Izzy and Jonathan Bernal combining for the second shutout of the season, didn't really matter as Manny swings at the first pitch and hits a pop-up foul, third base side and out of play. Well, yesterday we talked a lot about how the wind was not in favor of the hitters. Well, that pales in comparison to today. Three flags out in left center pointed straight at home plate. The 0-1, Luis runs for second, pitch is called a strike, throw through is right on the money, it's in time, and Hansel is out. Luis, the team leader in stolen bases, caught for just the second time this year, 2-6. The single is erased by Kahn and Bozer. The 19th time Amarillo's been caught stealing this season. And now it's 0-2 on Manny Pena with two down in the top of the first. Arnold sets, throws his pitch. It's down in the dirt with a slider. The slider, which is thought of as one of the better pitches in last year's draft class. Jamie, the first rounder for the A's out of Florida State. Not a 1-2. Manny Pena lines a base hit down on a hop in front of Lasko into left center field. And the Saudis now in just over four innings against Jamie Arnold this year have 11 hits. That makes the caught stealing sting a little bit more. Sam Marillo would have been set up. But now it is our pick to click brought to you by Williams Windows. Danny Ceretti, who had three of the nine hits against Arnold for Amarillo the first time they faced off. 3-for-3 against him. First pitch swing and a tapping ground ball to shortstop for Bozer, who will pick it up at the chest and toss it across to first in time. So four balls in play against Arnold. Two of them hits, none of them for runs. We're scoreless after a half inning with Jose Cabrera to the mound next on News Talk 940 AM.
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3: Jose Cabrera with his big, tall Red Sox has climbed the mound here at Momentum Bank Ballpark in Midland. No score, Soddies and Rockhounds as we go to the bottom of the first. And Cabrera in his final start as a 23-year-old. He'll be 24 on Saturday. Faces Cole Kahn to open the bottom of the first. Behind the head he goes. Lifts the leg and throws home a fastball outside for ball one. It's Kahn, Boser, and Malone. A switch hitter and two right-handers against this righty Cabrera, who makes start number 9 this season. The 1-0 pitch. Swing and a line shot foul for Kahn, who had one of the three Midland Rockhound hits in last night's game. The other two belonged to Clark Elliott. Only 2 of the 9 had hits, and a shutout victory for the Soddies. The 1-1. Another ball lifted foul. It's a foul ball brought to you by Country Auto Group. And Kahn, really the only Midland Rockhound that has done anything in this month of May. It was a great April, not so great May for Midland, who for the first time today wakes up in second place in the Texas League South. 1-2 on Kahn as Cabrera throws his pitch and gets a pop-up. This will fade foul again, out of play down the third base side. Cabrera 1-1 with a 4.05 earned run average in exactly 40 innings. He's thrown at least 5 innings in his last 7 starts. He's completed 6 innings twice. His 1-2 is upstairs with a fastball up to 94. 2-2 on Kahn. Kahn's hitting 368 in this month of May. On a 2-2 pitch, takes a back foot slider that bounced. 3-2. This is a Midland ball club that in 7 games this year against Amarillo as a team is hitting 178 with a 564 OPS. The 3-2. Swinging a little tapping ground ball to second base, cut off by Gene Walters. Fading away on the throw. It's on the money to first in time. 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Manny Pena's in left, Drew Jones in center, Junior Franco's in right, Hansel Luis at third, Christopher Turin at short, Gene Walters at second, Ben McLaughlin at first, and Adrian De Leon completes the battery with Cabrera, who throws his first pitch to Bobby Boser, who grounds it softly, may have broken his bat, to shortstop for Turin, who gobbles it up, tosses to first in time. And in 8 pitches, it's 2 ground ball outs for Cabrera, who faces the Midland Rockhounds for the 7th time in his career. Spent the entire season last year here with Amarillo. Career against Midland, he's got a 2.37 ERA. In 6 starts, he's 3-1, and has thrown 31 innings with 31 Ks. Here's Brennan Malone, right-hander, takes a slider in the dirt for a ball. Soddies in first place for the first time this season, and these two teams really have had opposites in the 2 months. The 1-0, it's a changeup that spins in there, and a beauty. 1-1 on Malone, who was 0-4 last night. Amarillo, if you remember, got off to a pretty dreadful start to the season, 2-9. Here's the 1-1. Swing and a miss at the slider, 1-2. They've been much better in April, or in May, I beg your pardon, and it's the opposite for Midland. Started like gangbusters. They actually had the inverse record, the 1-2. Swing and a high.

0: fly ball, pretty deep center field, pushing Jones back. He's in front of the wall. He spins around and stops and makes the catch. Just one step short of the tall wall in center, and in 11 pitches, it's 1-2-3 first for Jose Cabrera. And off we go in a scoreless game in Midland on News Talk 940 AM.
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0: Connie's got a couple hits in the top of the first off Jamie Arnold, but a caught stealing really dampened down that rally. So we're scoreless as we go to the top of the second. 5, 6, and 7 coming up for Amarillo. And a night that Javier Colina has stacked his lineup with as many righties as he possibly can. It'll be Ben McLaughlin, Drew Jones, and Gene Walter.

past the dive of man and into left field. It's a base hit. It's the first hit of the series for 13. Licking his wounds after his beloved Colorado Avalanche were swept in the Western Conference Finals of the NHL playoffs last night, but clearly feeling fine. Just shoots a base hit the opposite way on the backhanded dive of Luke Mann. And already the Saudis seeing Arnold well. So first pitch fastballs on the inner rail to Drew Jones for strike one. It was 9 hits and 9 runs against Arnold in 3 2/3 the first time he faced the Saudis on the second of this month. The 0-1. Down low with a changeup, 1-1. So far, they have 3 hits in the first 5 hitters today. Amarillo on offense only had 4 total hits in last night's game, so it's not like the Saudi offense did a ton. Jones had one of them as he takes a fastball down to the dirt. It's 2-1. It was the 2 hits back-to-back for Luis and the 2-run homer for Manny Pena. And then Drew Jones also had a single. That was it. The 2-1. Way outside. Arnold loses command there with the change, and it's 3-1 on Jones, who's treading water, 242 in his last 10. 1-for-2 with a double off Arnold the first time they faced off. The 3-1 is a fastball outside. It's ball 4. Jones takes a walk, and the first 2 have reached here in the top of the second. Here's Gene Walters now as catcher Kahn will spend a mound visit here just to make sure that everything's squared away with Arnold as the Rockhounds are in their blue tops tonight. Rockhounds in orange text across the chest. I really love their color scheme. It's the perfect blue for the orange that they have. Not too dark, not too light. Here's Walters. Shows bunt and got hit by the pitch. Oh, man, now he hobbles around back towards the third base dugout. He showed his torso to Arnold and then got hit on the lower leg. And once again, the Saudis are rallying here against Jamie Arnold. Bases loaded, nobody out here in the top of the second. It's a painful way to reach for Gene. His bright yellow cleats, he finally will gingerly walk it down to first base as Javi Guerra, the pitching coach, will visit Arnold. Well, not only did the Saudis rock Arnold the first time they faced him, it turned one bad start into 2 because the next start for Jamie Arnold in San Antonio after he faced Amarillo, he gave up 12 hits in 3 2/3, 5 earned runs once again. That's against a Mission's offense that still has scored the fewest runs in Double-A baseball. So whatever the Saudis did to Arnold last time, they're starting to do it again. Really kind of set his month on not a great course. ERA north of 6 here in 4 starts in May. Infield comes halfway in for Adrian De Leon. Right-handed swinging catcher sees a first pitch fastball and hits a pop-up foul. The loop into the seats beyond the Rockhounds' home first base dugout. De Leon and his return to the Saudis after a brief stint back in Hillsboro. 2-for-5 with a double in 2 games last week. The 0-1. Fastball down the middle. Called a strike. It's 0-2. Got to find a way to get this baseball moving here with McLaughlin at third, Jones at second, Walters at first. De Leon will call time and reset himself. Chokes up on the bat for an 0-2. That is called strike 3. Slider wraps its way back to the outer third. It's the best pitch Arnold has thrown in this start yet. He gets a much-needed strikeout for the first out here in the top of the second. Amarillo trying to score first. 13-9 this season when they do so. Junior

Franco left on left. First pitch up and in for ball one. Well, Ferrari's a 286 hitter against lefties and 290 overall. Not much pop against the lefties, but a decent average for a left-handed hitter. The 1-0, swing and a miss. 92 with the slower heater there for Arnold, and it's 1-1. Single, a walk, and a hit-by-pitch have loaded him up for the Saudis. Try not to squander a great early chance as Franco punches a ground ball, rolling softly right through the left side. It's a base hit. Wave on for Jones. He speeds home. It's 2-0, Amarillo. Couple of oppo ground ball singles in this inning against Arnold. The Saudis get to him early once again. Well, that's big for Franco, who has scuffled recently, just 5 for his last 30 before that swing. He gets a big early blow here in the 9 hole, and that turns the card over to the top for Christopher Terrien. First and second, one out, and Terrien takes a high fastball, 1-0. What a job by the Saudis to make the most of their opportunity. The 1-0. Terrien cracks another base hit past the dive of Boser into left center. Wave on for Walters. Throw comes into the plate, and it's not in time. Gene goes headlong across. 3-0, Saudis. Once again, Amarillo is squaring up Jamie Arnold. And Terrien, 21 years old in one day, picks up where he left off last week for his Texas League Player of the Week series against the Naturals. 3 hits in this inning, 5 overall, and the carousel turns to Hansel Luis. Sees a slider spin in for strike one. Well, Hansel got the first of the 5 hits the first time he faced Arnold. Swinging a scorching hot bat, over 400 in his last 10. The 0-1 flies high with a fastball. And Luis recently has picked it up from this side of the plate as well. He's got the season batting average up to 288. He's hitting 320 as a right-handed hitter with a little more pop recently. The 1-1. Swing and a pop-up. Right center field, not deep. Leary charges in. Right fielder stops and makes the catch. Franco bluffs off second, but will stay right there. And the second out is on the board here in the top of the second, but already 3 runs home for Amarillo. Manny Pena is the 8th man to hit in this inning. Leading minor league baseball, AAA, AA, High A, Single A with 19 home runs. And remember, the AAA level has played an extra week's worth of games. Left on left. First pitch, swing, and a bullet right through the middle. It's into right center for another run-scoring hit as Franco heads home. Throw goes into third. Terrien safe, holding on for dear life at the bag. And Manny Pena makes it 4-0, Saudis, as Arnold has a problem. And they're dressed in gray. He's now allowed 13 total runs in just over 4 innings this year against Amarillo. The Saudis bat around here. Franco touches home. Terrien goes first to third. Danny Cerretti is the 9th man to hit in this inning. First pitch way outside for ball one. Just unbelievable that Amarillo, from pitch one, both times they've faced Jamie Arnold, has just totally and completely had his number. As Cerretti shoots a line drive foul, it's 1-1. Two-run single for Franco. RBI knocks for Terrien and Pena. Cerretti really trying to make it hurt. They're cornered up on a 1-1, and he sees a slider spin across the outer half. It's 1-2. Danny rolled over to short on the first pitch that he saw from Arnold in the first. It was 3-for-3 with a 2-run double against him the first time. The 1-2,

0: Fastball pop foul straight back and out of play. It's foul ball brought to you by Country Auto Group. Danny's still leading the Texas League with 1,033 OPS, but for the first time this season, the batting average has dipped below 300. And he swings and misses at a high fastball for strike three. Side retired, but the Saudis send all nine men to the plate, pick up four hits and four runs, and lead 4-0 on News Talk 940 AM.
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0: What a job by the Sod Poodle offense in the top of the second against Jamie Arnold. They have had his number from pitch one, and they lead 4-0 as Jose Cabrera throws a first pitch to the backstop to open the bottom of the second to Shane McGuire. Two-run single for Junior Franco. RBIs for Christopher Turin and Manny Pena. Score four Amarillo runs. Already doubling up their total from the entire game yesterday as Cabrera punches a fastball in there. It's 1-1 on the lefty McGuire. 4-5-6 coming up for the Rockhounds. The 1-1 is a changeup and a beauty to the lower outer box to the lefty. It's McGuire, Elliott, and Lasco. Middle third of Gregorio Petit's Rockhound lineup, but this is a team that is scuffling right now. The 1-2, fastball away, 2-2. McGuire doesn't have a hit in his career off Cabrera, 0-4, but he has drawn three walks. And on a 2-2 pitch, takes a breaking ball down to the dirt, a sliding stop for De Leon. It's 3-2 with a slight pull shift on the Amarillo infield. The bright red caps tonight go along with the road gray jersey. 3-2 pitch. Swing and a high towering drive that turns foul. McGuire's a 241 hitter with a 773 OPS, which is just above league average. Cabrera behind the head for another 3-2 that's down to the dirt. Ball four. He lost him. Just the 11th walk this season for Jose, but 9 of the 11 have come here in May. Only had two total walks in the month of April. But now Jose Cabrera's whip is exactly 1 walks and hits per innings pitched. That's top 3 in the Texas League. It's Clark Elliott now, left-handed swinger, takes a first pitch down in the dirt for ball 1. There were a couple of little opportunities last night for Midland, especially against the starter Ashton Izzy, but three double play turns for the Saudis behind their pitchers certainly helped in the shutout effort. Here's the 1-0. Swing and a miss. Fastball right past him, and it's 1-1.

Cabrera's got the high Red Sox, but you can see his black under leggings still showing, covering his knees. Pants rolled up above the knee for a 1-1. Just misses the outer edge with a heater. 2-1. Just three total hits last night for Midland. Elliott had two of them. He's got three hits, including a pair of doubles in his career over two seasons off Cabrera. The 2-1. Swing and a pop-up. Back of second. Soretti goes back. Tureen's there as well. It's the shortstop Tureen that makes the call and the catch. It's a good job there by Christopher to take charge on a little tweener ball in shallow right center. And Elliott's out. First out at the bottom of the second. Samarulo tries to widen the gap between them and Midland. Here's Ryan Lasko, right-handed swinging center fielder, takes a pitch way outside for a ball. And by the way, if the Saudis do win tonight, they'll be in first place no matter what, because Frisco's already been postponed tonight. Rained out in Arkansas. They'll play a doubleheader tomorrow. Right on right, pitch to Lasko. Swing and a miss. Cuts over the top of a low fastball. Lasko 1-for-3 last night. He's K'd both times he's faced Cabrera in his career. Here's the set. Longer pause for 1-1. It's rolled foul towards the Saudi third base dugout, where Daniel Egan reaches over the facing of the dugout. Egan will start Saturday night's game. 0-2, excuse me, it's 1-2, and the pitch way inside almost clipped him. Scoreboard says 1-2, but it's now 2-2. Lasko hit into the third of the three double plays that I mentioned last night. Not a 2-2. He checked a swing and held back on a slider away. 3-2. Cabrera trying to avoid his second walk of the inning. His 3-2 pitch is cut on and missed. Slider right past him for strike three. Now Lasko's K'd all three times he's faced Cabrera. And there's two down on the bottom of the second, with the Saudis already leading 4-0 in game two of this series. Here's Eurybio Angeles in his second straight start at second base for number two. Right-handed swinger with his high socks. Punches a base hit through the right side, right past McLaughlin. McGuire will hit second and go to third as Franco collects it in the right field corner. Tosses it back in. And Angeles has just his fifth hit with Midland. He's now 5-for-34. It's being promoted from High A Lansing. And that gives Luke Mann a chance to put a dent into this four-run Sod Poodle lead. Mann 0-for last night. Left-handed swinger. Makes a first pitch down at the back foot for ball one. Cabrera, just in general this year, has been hit much less hard than he was last year in this Texas League. Lefties still do have a 721 OPS against him, but that's way down. Lefties had over a 900 OPS against Cabrera last season, so he's made more than incremental improvement against both sides of the plate. This man sees a changeup down, and it's 2-0. OPS for the right-handers at 671 this year against Jose Cabrera. Making the final start of his Jordan year before he changes over into his Kobe year. He's 23 now. He'll be 24 on Saturday. The 2-0. Swinging a little tapper ground ball to second base for Walters. Plays the waist-high hop. Underhand flip to first in time. And Jose Cabrera leaves two men on the corners in the second and leaves the Saudis up 4-0 after two on News Talk 9.